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2: 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He'll be on vacation for a time. Thanks for joining us. Great to have you with us. 888-727-BECK is our number. President Trump signed a couple of really important executive orders yesterday. We'll get into that and a lot more coming up in 60 seconds.
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0: Jeffy for Glenn today. Apparently in Colorado, there was some kind of eerie shape-shifting orb hovering up in the sky for 6 hours yesterday. 6 hours.
1: 6 hours.
0: And
1: 6 hours.
0: I mean, thousands of people saw it. Did nobody call and say, hey, you want to send, I don't know, the Air Force over here and see what that is?
1: I mean, it was there.
0: 6 hours hovering. What is that?
1: It appears just hovering in the sky. It was up there quite a ways. I don't think it was a Chinese balloon, but
0: they said it changed shapes. It's not balloonish.
1: It was perfectly round and transparent through binoculars.
0: Oh.
1: Almost like a ball of energy. The perfectly circular blob's fixed position is what left most viewers intrigued about its mysterious nature. Photographs of the orb have surfaced, but barely justify the unnatural physicality of the object's size, altitude, and true distance.
0: Weird.
1: Really, really weird.
0: If it's me, I'm sending a fighter jet up there.
1: Yes.
0: Check it out. Just see what it is.
1: Yes.
0: Unless you already know what it is because it's from the U.S. military. Then I guess I'm not doing anything. maybe that's what it is.
1: You're not just going to have a flyby?
0: No, you know, not if I already know what it is.
1: Go ahead, fly. All right. Take her out. Fly her by.
0: Satisfy their curiosity, fly by it.
1: Go ahead. Everybody think we're looking into it.
0: Also, astronomers studying the moon claim to have captured possible evidence of a technologically advanced non-human civilization.
1: Oh.
0: Scientists at Ukraine's main astronomical observatory reported observing more than 20 unidentified objects moving near and across the moon several months in a row in 2025. Some of the disc-shaped objects were estimated to be between 15 and 25 miles across.
1: Those don't sound like small objects.
0: No, that's fairly sizable.
1: Yeah.
0: If you're flying across the moon and it's 25 miles across your vehicle, that's
1: a pretty sizable object.
0: That's not normal.
1: Now, we just had one of Elon's rockets crash into the moon, and we haven't seen pictures of that yet.
0: Still, right.
1: The Ukrainian laboratory hasn't released photos of Elon's crash.
0: No.
1: Into the moon, which was, left a 16-foot hole or something. Into the moon.
0: Mm-hmm.
1: Maybe we hurt somebody. Maybe that was an attack on the moon. That's why it was this errant SpaceX rocket going into the moon.
0: Okay.
1: By accident. Really wasn't an accident at all.
0: Maybe you're on to something. Maybe we're slamming into a 15 to 25 mile object.
1: Yeah, and we're trying. That's why we haven't seen pictures of it, and that's why we're trying to say the moon is ours. Whoever you are, get out.
0: You stumbled onto something. All right, we'll investigate it over the weekend. Let you know on Monday what the outcome was. See you then.
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6: On August 4th, 1962, Marilyn Monroe died. 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The third way. I'm Jake Brennan, and on my podcast, Hollywoodland, I revisit some of the biggest stories from Hollywood history, separating the myths people want to believe from the reality underneath them. 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
7: In the Senate. I'm Lisa Lacera, Fox News. They're settling unfinished business before heading out for August recess, including voting on Todd Blanche as the next attorney general. His confirmation all but certain after one Republican who was on the fence made his decision.
8: Susan Collins, the Republican from Maine, who has a very competitive re-election bid this fall, she announced a couple of days ago she was a no. And then early this morning, Lisa Murkowski, she announced that she, too, would oppose Todd Blanche. Now, Mitch McConnell, the former Senate Majority Leader, he remains out, so they could only lose one more Republican and still confirm Blanche. So there was a very teary statement from Bill Cassidy, the Republican from Louisiana, this morning. He announced this morning that he would vote to confirm.
7: Fox's Chad Pergam on Capitol Hill. The controversy over Blanche, who was President Trump's former lawyer, stems from the $1.8 billion weaponization fund to compensate people considered allies of the president as part of the president's settlement with the IRS. That idea has been abandoned. Earlier, the Senate passed a package of harsh sanctions against Ukraine.
9: Named for the late South Carolina Senator Lindsey Graham, the package penalizes countries continuing to purchase Russian oil and gas. Supporters say the measure will choke off a major source of revenue for Russian President Vladimir Putin to fund the war against Ukraine.
7: Fox's Jared Halpern at the White House. The measure has the support of President Trump, which means it will likely pass when lawmakers return after recess. The Pentagon has revoked former Air Force Secretary Frank Kendall's eligibility to access classified information and has barred him from holding any sensitive position, claiming he disclosed sensitive information about the capabilities of Air Force One to the media. This follows reporting last month on security concerns over the new jet, which was a gift from Qatar. The plane was retrofitted and upgraded, but reportedly lacks the anti-missile capabilities of the older jets. 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
11: Three separate shootings and violent crime investigations are underway in Louisville. A man was killed and a woman injured in a shooting on East Jacob Street in Smoketown Thursday night. In the Chickasaw neighborhood, a woman died after being stabbed inside an apartment. Police have not announced any arrests in either case. Meanwhile, a man is facing charges after police say he stole a JCPS activity bus from Central High School. The bus had no students on board when it was taken, and the suspect later crashed into two parked cars and a property in Butchertown. He fled but was later found by police, and charges are pending. And a man has been sentenced to life in prison for the 2023 murder of Amy Skelton in Oklahoma. Rashawn Betts was accused of breaking into her apartment, assaulting her, and stabbing her multiple times. Skelton later died at the hospital, and Betts will be eligible for parole after 25 years. Her daughter says she is relieved by the sentence. I'm Brady Hopkins.
12: Have you heard the news? Birthright battle. Trump signs two executive orders.
13: Wealthy people are building businesses around birthright citizenship.
12: Blanche gets the backing of Bill Cassidy.
14: 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What's new?
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23: It's Charlie from Blackberry Smoke. 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
24: Oh, yes, it is. I think you're going to love our show today. I hope so.

Rush Limbaugh used to talk about the fact that his audience were like university students. And this will appeal and apply to many of you. And he would often refer to the fact that most of his listeners like him.

So back to Antonin Scalia's speech. And if you just tuned in, this is my favorite Supreme Court justice of all time. And at a time when socialism versus capitalism has been put back on the table, give the left credit. They are questioning the very

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6: News. I'm Deborah Valentine. Todd Blanche may be confirmed as U.S. Attorney General before Congress goes on summer break. This despite backlash over his nomination. Senator Eric Schmidt on Fox's Hannity.
7: I think the president picked somebody immensely qualified in Todd Blanche. And like I said, redirecting the focus of the Department of Justice away from the weaponization that we saw under the Biden administration.
6: Louisiana Senator Bill Cassidy Friday signaled his yes vote, giving Blanche the necessary votes for confirmation. A firefighting helicopter crashed while fighting Utah's wildfires over Fish Lake National Forest. Tyler Hecht is Deputy Incident Commander with Great Basin Incident Management Team 2.
8: We're expecting hopefully within the next 24 hours to be able to get into the crash site. We're looking for every opportunity to do that. It's just based on safety of those responders to get there. Unfortunately, right now, the fire conditions are just not allowing that to happen.
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10: Just off the highway south of Oklahoma City, there's a little zoo. 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Lots of tigers. 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
2: Wildfires burning in the Pacific Northwest, California, and the Rockies are impacting air quality as the wildfire smoke pushes eastward, impacting the plains, including Omaha, Salina, and just south of Minneapolis. Meanwhile, brutal heat across the West today, and that will continue over the weekend in cities like Boise, Salt Lake City, and Phoenix. In the Northeast and Mid-Atlantic, expect muggy conditions with high humidity, making the air feel about 10 degrees warmer than it is. In Philadelphia, look for a high of 92, but with the heat index, it'll feel like 102. In the Mississippi River Valley, a round of storms moving eastward will bring scattered showers and possible thunderstorms to Indianapolis, Columbus, and up to Massachusetts. Most parts of the Northeast can expect light rainfall, but there could be localized flash flooding and travel disruptions. In the Southeast today, typical summertime temperatures with scattered tropical downpours. That's your national forecast. I'm Wendy Swanson.
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4: Straight Talk on Hormuz. I'm Chris DeMeo, Fox News. Negotiations over the reopening of the Strait of Hormuz are still ongoing, but there's still conflicting information being released.
5: Some very different messages coming out of Iran. It's tough to decide which faction to believe. On one hand, in Parliament, talk about perhaps trying to ban Israeli and U.S. ships from the Strait of Hormuz. At the same time, other Iranian officials talking about real progress on talks to reopen the Strait of Hormuz. The negotiations with Oman have made tremendous progress. President Trump has said he's played an active personal role in those negotiations, and he could expect an announcement on them as early as today. Iran has been demanding fees for any ships that go through the Strait of Hormuz. That position has been rejected by the U.S.
4: It's Fox's Steve Harrigan in Tel Aviv. A busy night on Capitol Hill with acting U.S. Attorney General Todd Blanche on the verge of being made official after a lengthy partisan debate.
6: Two Republicans, Susan Collins and Lisa Murkowski, opposed Blanche. One more GOP no would have tanked the nomination. Bill Cassidy was the only GOP holdout, and he will vote yes. Cassidy supports Blanche, even though President Trump ended his Senate career working against him in the GOP primary. The Senate also approved a bill to sanction Russia. Late Senator Lindsey Graham crafted the deal hours before he died. Lawmakers were sending a message to Vladimir Putin.
4: Fox's Chad Pergamon on Capitol Hill. If Blanche is not confirmed, he can still be allowed to serve in an acting capacity. The Pentagon revoking former Air Force Secretary Frank Kendall's access to classified information and barring him from holding any sensitive position. The Pentagon claims Kendall disclosed sensitive information about Air Force One's capabilities to the media, the $400 million plane, a gift to President Trump from Qatar. 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
7: Jefferson County prosecutors have declined to file criminal charges against Metro Public Works employees in the gruesome alleyway death of Tyra Adams. Adams, an unhoused woman who often slept near Cedar Street, was crushed by a public garbage truck's mechanical claw in February. The Jefferson County Attorney's Office determination has triggered intense family devastation and ongoing civil litigation lawsuits confronting Metro Public Works responsibility. And a wrongful termination action has been filed in district court against Teasdale Foods in Louisville. Chris Martin, a former taco plant maintenance manager at the West Magnolia Avenue facility, claims he was fired solely after contacting the federal government to report a severe bird infestation that compromised safety and conveyor systems and taco packaging lines. I'm Travis Laird.
8: Have you heard the news? Birthright battle. Trump signs two executive orders.
9: Wealthy people are building businesses around birthright citizenship.
8: Blanche gets the backing of Bill Cassidy.
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1: Sun and clouds. It's a steam bath of an atmosphere. Thunderstorms going up from time to time. A couple of those may be on the strong side. It's not going to rain all day by any stretch of the imagination. High temperature on this Saturday, generally into the mid-80s. We're into the upper 80s. More in the way of steamy conditions on Sunday with an isolated thunderstorm or two. We'll make a run at 90 by the time we get into Monday, Tuesday of next week. An isolated thunderstorm. Better storm chances, though, unfortunately, as we get a little closer to back-to-school time for the middle and end of next week. Have a great weekend, everybody. Stay safe out there. From the WKYT First Alert Weather Center, I'm meteorologist Chris Bailey.
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4: News. I'm Chris DeMayo. President Trump calling on the Supreme Court to overturn a lower court ruling which ordered the construction of the White House ballroom to stop.
5: The majority of the judges wrote, "We are aware of no instance in American history in which a president unilaterally and using privately collected funds demolished substantial portions of the White House that Congress authorized to be built and American taxpayers paid for until now."
4: Fox's David Spunt. President Trump argues the ballroom will include bomb shelters and defense capabilities. A firefighting helicopter crashes while battling a wildfire in Utah. Deputy Commander Tyler Hecht says his crew hasn't been deployed to the crash area.
6: At this point, we didn't want to put them at any more risk until we know it's safe. So that's an ongoing conversation with us and fire.
4: The condition of those on board are not known. 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
7: What's up, y'all? I'm Cheryl Swoops, WNBA champ, three-time Olympian, and Basketball Hall of Famer.
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4: Now.
5: Fox News, I'm Deborah Valentine. Republican Senator Bill Cassidy of Louisiana says he'll vote for Todd Blanche as Attorney General, likely paving the way for Blanche to be confirmed to lead the DOJ. More from Fox's Chad Pergram.
6: Cassidy supports Blanche, even though President Trump ended his Senate career working against him in the GOP primary.
5: Cassidy announced his support Friday on the Senate floor. A federal appeals court halts construction of the $400 million White House ballroom because Congress has not approved the project.
7: President Trump says the ruling is a national security threat. He has expanded the size and scope of construction to include what he describes as a desperately needed military center, complete with bomb shelters, medical facilities, missile-resistant steel, and drone proofing.
5: Fox's Jared Halpern reporting. President Trump vows to appeal the ruling to the U.S. Supreme Court. 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
9: In 1982, Atari players across the country settled into their shag carpeting. 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
1: Clouds, it's a steam bath of an atmosphere, thunderstorms going up from time to time. A couple of those may be on the strong side. It's not going to rain all day by any stretch of the imagination. High temperature on this Saturday, generally into the mid-80s. We're into the upper 80s, more in the way of steamy conditions on Sunday with an isolated thunderstorm or two. We'll make a run at 90 by the time we get into Monday, Tuesday of next week. An isolated thunderstorm, better storm chances, though, unfortunately, as we get a little closer to back-to-school time for the middle and end of next week. Have a great weekend, everybody. Stay safe out there. From the WKYT First Alert Weather Center, I'm meteorologist Chris Bailey.
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7: News. I'm Chris DeMeo. It's looking likely that the Senate will confirm President Trump's acting attorney general as attorney general. This despite a couple of Republicans putting up roadblocks.
8: Susan Collins, a couple of days ago, the Republican from Maine, she said she was a no. Early this morning, Lisa Murkowski, the Republican from Alaska, said she was a no. So then this came down to one vote with the Senate majority leader, the former Senate majority leader, Mitch McConnell, being out. Bill Cassidy, the Republican from Louisiana, he said this morning that he is a yes. There could only be two GOP no's with former Senate Majority Leader Mitch McConnell out.
7: Fox's Chad Pergam on Capitol Hill. The Senate passing a stopgap spending bill that would avoid a government shutdown in October. The Senate version is different than the House version, which was recently passed and would have to be reconciled. 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
2: Sun and clouds, it's a steam bath of an atmosphere, thunderstorms going up from time to time, a couple of those may be on the strong side. It's not going to rain all day by any stretch of the imagination. High temperature on this Saturday, generally into the mid-80s, we're into the upper 80s, more in the way of steamy conditions on Sunday with an isolated thunderstorm or two. We'll make a run at 90 by the time we get into Monday, Tuesday of next week, an isolated thunderstorm, better storm chances though, unfortunately, as we get a little closer to back to school time for the middle and end of next week. Have a great weekend, everybody. Stay safe out there. From the WKYT First Alert Weather Center, I'm meteorologist Chris Bailey.
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8: Fox News, I'm Deborah Valentine. The Senate has passed a resolution funding the government through December 11th and confirmed the nomination of Todd Blanche as Attorney General prior to summer recess. Former VP Kamala Harris speaking at the Inspirnola Charter School Inspire the City rally, criticizing the Trump administration's ongoing conflict with Iran.
9: They'll spend $125 billion on Trump's war in Iran while folks can't even cover their basic needs here in America.
8: Harris said the best way to stop the administration is through the midterm elections. A firefighting helicopter crashed in central Utah while battling wildfires. Tyler Hecht, deputy incident commander.
10: At this point, we didn't want to put them at any more risk until we know it's safe. So that's an ongoing conversation with us and fire.
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0: Tomorrow on the Fox News Rundown from Washington, our latest exit interview. I spoke with retiring Republican Senator Joni Ernst about her decision to step away from Congress in the future of the filibuster. Until then, thanks for listening. I'm Jared Halpern from Washington.
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9: Lance confirmed. I'm Deborah Valentine, Fox News. A busy night on Capitol Hill with acting U.S. Attorney General Todd Blanche confirmed as AG. Fox's Chad Pergram has details from Washington.
10: The vote very tight, 50-49. The only senator not casting a ballot, Mitch McConnell, the former Senate Majority Leader who's been out since the middle of June here. There were two Republican no's. Susan Collins, Republican of Maine, who has a tough reelection bid this fall. She announced her opposition a couple of days ago. And early Friday morning, you had Lisa Murkowski from Alaska, who also said she had met with Todd Blanche and just wasn't, committed to him at that stage. So this took it down to Bill Cassidy. He was the only person, the Republican senator from Louisiana, who was undecided on that side of the aisle, and he broke the logjam.
9: The Senate has passed a resolution funding the federal government until December 11th prior to summer recess. However, it still needs House approval. President Trump plans to take his defense of a new White House ballroom to the U.S. Supreme Court. Fox's Jared Halpern has more from the White House.
11: A split panel of judges on the Court of Appeals for D.C. is ordering construction on a $400 million White House ballroom to stop, ruling Congress must first approve the project. It is the latest legal setback for the project, upholding a district court ruling also blocking further construction. President Trump says the ruling is a national security threat. He has expanded the size and scope of construction to include what he describes as a desperately needed military center, complete with bomb shelters, medical facilities, missile-resistant steel, and drone-proofing. The president also says funding for the 90,000-square-foot ballroom is coming from private donors and not taxpayer money. At the White House, Jared Halpern, Fox News.
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12: A Kenton County jury has convicted persistent offender Christopher Sears on 56 felony counts relating to predatory exploitation and child pornography distribution. Detectives uncovered dozens of explicit videos sent by Sears to minors and demanding files back from those underage victims. Sears admitted heavy methamphetamine use to the court and faces formal sentencing from a judge next month. And Bowling Green Independent Schools, located in Southern Kentucky, are fully embracing the rapidly changing artificial intelligence curriculum in the classroom. While other districts reject instructional technology, the district is deploying special interactive chatbots to practice comprehension for elementary second graders and to prepare high school juniors and seniors for college and multiple workplace adoptions. I'm Travis Laird.
13: Have you heard the news? Birthright battle. Trump signs two executive orders.
14: Wealthy people are building businesses around birthright citizenship.
13: Blanche gets the backing of Bill Cassidy.
15: I'll be criticized for this vote. What's new?
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21: I'm Julian Edelman. That's Rob Gronkowski. And guess what, folks? We're teammates again.
0: And we're going to welcome you guys all to Dudes on Dudes.
2: Dudes on Dudes.
0: That sounds a little weird, but that's what this is going to be. Roberto, what's Dudes on Dudes?
2: Well, I'm a dude, you're a dude, and Dudes on Dudes is our brand new show. And we're going to see who the ultimate dude really is.
0: The premise of this show is going to be, we're going to highlight players, peers, guys that we played against, legends from the past. We'll get into the types of dudes. What kind of types of dudes are there, Gronk?
2: A lot of different types of dudes. We got studs, wizards. We got freaks.
0: Or dudes, dude.
2: We got dogs.
0: Dogs. We'll break down their games. We'll share some insider stories and determine what kind of dude each of these dudes are. Is Randy Moss a stud or a freak? Is Tom Brady a dog or a dudes, dude?
2: We're gonna find out, Jules. New episodes drop every Thursday during the NFL season.
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0: Welcome to the Financial Hour of the Tom Dupree Show, brought to you by Dupree Financial Group, where we make your money work for you. 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
1: So if that song is the one you say it is,
0: which is Earl Scruggs, string bender.
1: And the beginning guitar sounds like a pedal steel, but isn't. It was by Clarence White.
2: Well, that's Earl Scruggs' son, Randy, playing in the style of Clarence White.
1: But it wasn't Clarence White.
2: No, it wasn't, but Clarence was jamming with all of the Nashville cats around that time.
1: Yeah. He got killed by a car. That made me think of another song. Okay, that's Randy Scruggs playing right there.
2: That's
0: Earl Scruggs.
2: But that's his son on guitar.
1: Yeah, it's on a Bender guitar.
2: The entire band is Earl Scruggs' family on that.
1: But it's
2: track.
1: A certain kind of guitar.
2: Oh, sure, that's a B Bender.
1: All right, there's another song put on there from the record 8 Miles High, Nashville West.
2: That's Clarence.
1: Yeah, and you'll hear a little. It was the recording that was on the album called. I'm sorry, not 8 Miles High. The Birds Untitled.
0: It's my God.
1: The Birds Untitled album, Nashville West. 8 Miles High is on the album.
2: And was that their debut album?
1: Oh no, they.
0: Translated, it's Nashville West.
1: Yeah,
0: the Birds
1: by the Birds.
0: Okay. Did you all gather that from all of that?
1: Well, that's the untitled album is a live version of. Okay, here you get to hear that Bender. So that's an example of Clarence White playing that kind of guitar, which I never saw a live record. I never saw a video, but it must be some kind of supercharged whammy bar. What is it? It sticks up in the string and bends it upwards? Or?
2: No, they add a second truss rod in the back of the guitar. And then,
1: oh, it bends the neck.
2: And then if you push in right about where the strap is, if you push in, you'll see guitars do it. That second truss rod lowers the B string, which gives you the effect of a pedal steel.
1: You got to go back and retune the guitar after you...
2: Well, that's the genius of it. It tends to stay in tune reasonably well.
1: Really?
2: Yep.
1: Okay, that was Nashville West, which was kind of a... The Birds, so that's how Clarence White got his exposure, if you will. I mean, he had a lot of other things he did as a solo artist, but his gig was with the Birds, and they were truly a country rock band before they were more of a folk rock band.
2: Right.
1: And then... I don't know, somewhere in the late 60s, maybe early 70s, they saw this country rock thing coming and jumped on it well before there was ever an Eagles or any of those guys, the Birds. And they, for their inspiration, looked to Bob Dylan. Played a lot of his songs, and he was quoted as saying, they perform my songs better than I do. So, I remember just when, as a kid, I didn't really get into music until the early 70s. So a lot of that stuff from the 60s, because that's when the Birds got started, I really wasn't listening to. I didn't listen to the Rolling Stones from 1966. You know, they sounded like a daggone, like a bubblegum band to me. And so anyway, And I think that there are a lot of other people like me. Music itself became more mainstream in the 70s. I mean, popular music. People just didn't listen to it as much earlier than that.
2: If you were a rock guitarist from the mid-60s to about 73, you blame it all on disco.
1: Well, yeah, because that changed a lot of things.
2: It sure did.
1: But even then, think about it. What was the next movie John Travolta made after Saturday Night Fever?
2: I think you're going to say Urban Cowboy.
1: Look where it was going.
2: Of course.
1: It's going country. And arguably, that movie was more popular than Saturday Night Fever. In my well, I don't know. I'm just talking anecdotal now. So, but all right, we had a lot of stuff go on in the markets this week. You know, every generation breeds a class of investor who believes that they can do no wrong. It's like Icarus flying up near the sun. Well, my feathers won't come off in 200 degree heat. I won't fall. And we certainly had one this week. And it's kind of sad in a way, this kid that blew up, I think he's brilliant. And like you say, he'll be back. But he got too deep into certain securities, and then he piled leverage on top of it. A big, big, big no-no. And we had a meltdown. A lot of things dropped, probably unnecessarily so. But it happened because it always happens when a big investor gets cleaned out, has to liquidate willy-nilly, just sell for the cash to cover the margin calls. And this week was certainly no exception.
3: Yeah, it's crazy. I mean, I saw a statistic that this is the worst drawdown in momentum stocks since the dot-com bubble. Because the dot-com bubble, was it really quick or was it slow? Was it over like a 6 month?
1: It basically started, the wheels started coming off late. No, there was still a rally going on late 99.
2: Yeah.
1: Because the reason I know that is because the market rallied right through Y2K, which everybody thought was going to cause the end of the world. The market knew it wasn't. I think the market started to really turn in April of 2000.
2: Yeah.
3: But was it a grind down or
2: were a lot of moving parts that went all the way through sometime in 22. So from Tom's right, sometime March, April of 2000 to mid 2002.
1: Yeah.
2: The NASDAQ was down 65%, but you throw into that the tragedy,
1: some companies that went to zero.
2: The tragedy of 9/11 and then the drumbeat of the war in Iraq also contributed to the dislocations from late 01 into 02. But from that two-year period, March of 2000 to March of 2002, the NASDAQ was down something like 65%.
3: And that's not what's going on.
1: S&P was almost down as much, too.
2: Yes.
3: So
1: every stock got hit.
3: Yeah, but it's like the semiconductor AI infrastructure stocks that was what was targeted. I mean, and you look at
1: because that's what the guy we're talking about is Leopold Aschenbrenner, and he had a situational awareness fund. And
0: can we not miss the humor of that name? I mean, situational.
1: Yeah, situational blindness fund,
0: What is he, 24 years old?
1: Yeah, but the reason those stocks got hit so bad was because those were his biggest positions.
3: And you look at, you look at the day after, which was yesterday, the stocks that he owned were up way more than the other AI infrastructure.

0: It's going to be somebody you never dreamed of. That's what happens.
1: Well, just happened.
0: Well, yeah, and it could sometimes it comes in threes. There'll be somebody who was long this stuff and leveraged that you was these people, and because these kind of market shakeups brings mistakes out of the woodwork. And who knows who it'll be next.
1: But and what I was going to add is this guy was literally like the man. We owned a stock that he disclosed a 5% stake in the entire company, and it went up 15% after hours. I mean, that's not a good reason for the stock to go up, but it's like that's the, you know, impact that he had on buying these things. Everyone would go, oh, he bought it? All right, I'm piling in. And it's
0: the guy's 25 years old.
1: Yeah, but he worked at OpenAI. He knows a ton about, you know, what AI is going to, how it's going to affect the world. He literally wrote like a 150-page essay on how it will. He likes power. That's his biggest thing. He owns all the data center stock, or he did own all the data center stocks. And we own some power stocks. So
0: let me ask you a question, Michael. How will it shape this kid to have gone through this kind of thing at age 25?
2: Well, I don't know. It's a good question. I don't know, but my suspicion is, and based on others who have been through that, he's not the first. We'll hear from him again.
0: Yeah.
2: His knowledge of the space is really good.
0: Yep.
2: One. Two, he's a mere mortal.
0: Yes.
2: Like all the rest of us.
0: Yes.
2: And no one really knows how this is going to shake out.
0: No.
2: So it's a time, as it always is, for extreme humility. But his basic premise of, hey, we used to send anvils and ball bearings down the conveyor belt, and now we're sending intelligence down the conveyor belt, and therefore great things are going to happen as long as we have guardrails and are careful. That makes a lot of intuitive sense. So every tier one investment bank and hedge fund would like to have them working with him.
0: Yeah.
3: And he's also getting married this weekend. Did you all know that?
2: I did not know
3: Can
2: that.
3: Can you believe the week he's headed to be entering?
2: Here's my prediction that whatever the toasts were going to be by the best man at the rehearsal dinner have now changed.
0: Yeah.
2: They're going to be a little nicer to him now.
3: What a week, though. I mean, getting married is, I would say the stress of that alone would be enough for most guys, much less the week that he's been through.
0: You know, the interesting thing is the investment business teaches you about human nature. It never changes. People cannot learn lessons by being told them. Rarely, very rare is the person that you can tell a lesson to and they will digest it. And the lesson of leverage, that is borrowing money to own some kind of investment that can fluctuate in price, and if it can fluctuate in price, it will fluctuate in price. And your loan against this investment could become more costly than what the investment's worth and all the capital that you have. And leverage is a thing to be used very judiciously and very carefully, because if you use it in a way, you know, that's irresponsible, it can cost you everything.
2: Well, we'll wrap up with this. His fund, like any institutional fund, has prime brokers. These are the largest.
0: Those are the people that hold the stocks.
2: Yes, and it's Goldman, Morgan Stanley, J.P. Morgan. It's the sharpest people in the room. So they saw in real time his leverage. And didn't say anything until they had to, because those are the rules of the game in alternative asset management, otherwise known as hedge funds. You have

0: to be leveraged to get the returns to justify your fees. And so it wasn't until sometime roughly 10 days ago where the squeeze began. Stocks started going down, and that long leash he was given, one of the prime brokers had pulled him back in, but then word had already gotten out, and other hedge funds started shorting his names. And that's what we're now shaking out. The underlying fundamentals of the companies in that space that have reported, not referring to the valuations, because that's a guess, the actual run rate of their businesses are really good.
1: Yeah.
2: And what did he start with? $200 million, and he ran it up to how much?
0: James?
3: Like $5 billion in equity in the news. I don't know how much.
0: Well, the total value of the fund, let me give it to you backwards. On June 1st, there was about $45 billion in net asset value, and a few days ago, when Citadel bought his book, it was $10 billion in about 30 trading days.
3: And there's someone I follow on X that's, you know, respected in the space, and they went on a podcast and were basically explaining kind of, if you want to go out and sell this stuff, you know, kind of how it works. You got to call the broker, and then the broker's got to contact another big player, and then that guy's like, well, if he owns X amount of this stock, you know, it's got to be this guy. You know, they start looking at who owns the stock and the top holders, and then they can say, oh, it's this guy. I'm going to start shorting it and liquidate him.
1: Yeah.
3: And then they also know all the other stocks that he owns, so then they can go in and just obliterate it. So that's kind of...
1: Well, that's one of the disadvantages of the system, mm-hmm. of having everything public knowledge. You can't get away from it.
3: Yeah.
2: And there are not many places to hide either. I mean,
1: That's kind of what I said.
2: Okay. Well, I just want to make sure it was a little clear for our listeners. Saying since you started out with that whole music thing, you know, I'm just...
1: Well, what's wrong with the music thing?
2: No, the way you described the title of the next song. Oh, my Lord, you all. So I'm just going to start The String Bender by Earl Scruggs again to get on out of here. You've been listening to the Financial Hour of the Tom Dupree Show, brought to you by Dupree Financial Group, where we make your money work for you. 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And as you can tell by the way he speaks, he's been around the block a few times. 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

0: 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Joining us, James Dupree, Michael Dawhair, and our host, Tom Dupree.
1: Okay, a little more about what's really going on with AI, because, you know, evidently this bulked up hedge fund, because speculation happens in situations where things are going up. You certainly had it happen in real estate in the early 2000s, and that's what fueled, in some ways, the financial crisis. You know, real estate just going up forever. This has happened quicker in a lot of these stocks that pick and shovel stocks to the AI trade. Now it looks like, you know, everybody's looking for a reason to believe that the whole thing is not going to happen. I certainly try to look at things like that too. But evidently, based on some earnings this week, it's not as bad as some would have it sound. So
2: I'm going to touch a little bit on that, and then I'll let Michael add in some points. So Microsoft reported earnings. I think it was on Wednesday night, and they basically said we're going to be conservative with our AI spend, and the market really wanted to see if they're able to monetize the AI spend. Because if...
1: What do you mean by that?
2: If Microsoft goes to Nebius Group and says, hey guys, we're going to pay you $27 billion for data center capacity. You guys build the data centers, run the infrastructure, and then we can integrate it into our models. And then Microsoft goes to another business and says, hey guys, you can use Azure for this hourly rate. So if Microsoft is spending money on Nebius, Microsoft has to get a return.
1: What's Azure?
2: It's their cloud.
1: Yeah.
2: So anyways, Microsoft in the end has to be able to make money off their investments. And if they can't make money on their investments to the picks and troubles, the whole thing ends.
1: Yep.
2: There's no recurring revenue for the entire ecosystem. So that was what the market was looking for, because if you can't monetize it to the end user, there's, you know, those companies go bust, the picks and troubles. So that was huge. Microsoft went up 16% on that news. It's been priced as a software stock this entire time. That's why it's down from 550. I think it closed yesterday around 460. Got as low as like 350, just because the market was worried that AI was going to replace software. So now that Microsoft is saying we're getting a return on our AI investment, the market's going to price them as an AI hyperscaler instead of a software company. So, and Michael, you can go through the Amazon earnings.
3: Well, we'll just do big picture. The lesson from the Mag 7s that reported this week in the most simple terms are, AI is real. We can monetize it, meaning we're going to spend $200 billion, but we think we'll have an incremental cash flow of $200 billion over the next decade on that spend. So the companies that reported said this level of expense to build a data center and buy these chips and all the things that goes into it is correct, because we're selling more stuff and our corporate clients like what we're doing. That's the bull case. The bear case from some famous market participants is, this is a commodity. AI is a commodity. Between Claude, Perplexity, Grok, ChatGPT, it's all pretty much the same thing. And like any commodity, eventually it'll be priced on just simply supply and demand. There's a ton of supply, therefore the price of the commodity is coming way down. Therefore, there's going to be way too many data centers built.
1: And that's what I believe.
3: Right. And Tom has...
1: I don't see how they can anywhere near justify the prices they're paying for all this power, all this real estate,
3: right,
1: all these buildings, all, when the thing is almost free. I mean, there's not enough advertising out there to cover it.
3: Well, and if you're listening right now, this is the bull bear debate. Tom's view is you'll never monetize it. The Mag 7 who just reported, I'm greatly paraphrasing, but their message was, yes, we can, Tom, because from the local boutique to the Fortune 50, everybody wants this stuff because it's exploding their productivity and their business. That's the bull bear debate. The other part of the bull...
1: Who said that about the internet?
3: Yeah, of course. We don't know. The other part of the bear debate, in addition to yours, which is, yeah, the numbers won't add up, is that the financing for the build-out is being financed by the chip sellers who need the data centers built.
1: Bad idea.
3: Right, and that's...
1: What the Japanese did, Keiretsu, where I invest in your business because you're doing business with me. And it formed a daisy chain, which sunk the economy.
3: And
1: made their economy ossified it, because nobody's going to say anything to
3: it. Well, maybe listeners will get a kick out of this. During the dot-com bust, it was called Barney Deals. I love you, you love me, but nothing ever gets done. It's fake.
1: Yeah.
3: Because there was actually never really a transaction. But that's what make markets.
1: Well, to me, AI and all the data center stuff has badly distorted the entire S&P 500.
3: Of course, it's there are 40% of the S&P 500, roughly, are these 7 to 8 stocks. And this is a market structure issue that helps explain how a fund can go from $45 billion on June 1st to $10 billion on July 1st. I'm rounding a little. And it is the concentration of the Mag 7 is roughly 40% of the S&P. Passive investing means you just buy the index. Well, if you're just buying the index, then that's more fuel into those Mag 7 names that all these hedge funds are chasing. So what does that mean? At the end of the day, the other 493 companies don't really have institutional support. Of course they do, but they're sort of left behind. And that's your point about markets. It's just not healthy. So what we're looking for is, does it get broader? In another 90 days, do these same Mag 7 companies come out and say, yeah, we monetized it again, it's definitely worth it? If that's the case, you would think, barring some exogenous event, that would start to show up in GDP, in wage growth, and in lots of good things happening out there. There are nascent signs of that, and Scott Bessent said this week that is what's happening in real time in the months of June and July.
1: Yeah.
2: And lately, the S&P, it's a kind of an inverse trade with, AI stocks in general. The hyperscalers, your Amazon, Microsoft, Meta, all those companies haven't really been performing lately. And the S&P is not far off all-time highs. And you've had this catastrophic correction in the semiconductor stocks. And Michael, you've said it before. If that's happening, the leaders are driving the market, and then everything else comes in and holds the S&P near all-time highs, how can that not be bullish?
3: It, in theory, is bullish, and that's what we're seeing. But, we're not – we had another lesson in humility this week. So we keep our ears open and our mouths closed every day and try and track it the best we can.
2: Yeah.
1: Meanwhile – there's 400 and something other companies in the S&P 500, and those are some of the ones that we also look at. And you got food, you got energy.
3: Your insurance stocks have done well lately.
1: Yeah. Insurance companies are interesting because you have to be very careful if you're in the insurance business. You're like a bookie. You're running risk and you're pricing, you're basically pricing horses in a race, and you're setting the odds on how it works. And you always want to set those odds so that you have greater favorability of not having to pay a claim than of having to pay one. And that's a business that I've always liked, because I think good insurance companies create a moat for themselves. They are not, it's hard to compete with them, the good ones. So you've got that. We also have financials that are not insurance companies. Engineering, construction, companies like that. So everybody talks about AI like it's going to drive every train or fix every problem. But truthfully, there's a lot of other companies out there that the economy can't do without.
0: And some would argue that in the future, you will not be able to do without AI. You're going to fall behind if you don't have it implemented in your business in some way.
1: AI is going away.
0: Okay.
1: I mean, I think it's
0: How
1: a flash.
0: How do you even argue with that?
1: I think it's a flash in the pan. And in 3 years, we'll kind of say, well, what did we get all worked up about that for?
2: Well, that's why we own some AI infrastructure stocks that aren't just AI stocks. They do telecom, too.
1: Yeah. So now that's a real business right there, telecom.
2: Those exactly. Telecom networking products.
1: Yeah.
2: Amazon, they said yesterday that networking products have a very short cycle, which means those networking company stocks get recurring revenue because they're... cables need to be replaced pretty consistently. And
1: is Cisco still a player?
2: Oh, yeah, of course. Yeah, it's. I'm not sure what the market cap is or how it's performed.
1: I haven't owned it. In 99, 2000, it was the absolute thing to own.
2: Yeah. One of my buddies that works at a data center company that we actually own that I didn't know he worked at, he says that they use Cisco switches in their data center. I'm not sure what the use case is, the architecture of it is, if it's optical networking or copper, but they use Cisco switches.
1: Yeah.
2: So
1: that company's been around a long time. So has Oracle, which some are now saying that, Larry Ellison has done a huge face plant and it is, what is Oracle down something like 2/3 from its high?
3: Roughly 350 to 120.
1: Good Lord.
2: And Michael, why has it gone down so much?
3: Because the credit spreads suggest that they might be in default based on their AI spend. Larry Ellison says, you're crazy. I could cut the dividend and solve that problem right now, so that's not an issue. And he chalked up some wins this week to the extent that his partnering companies in this all had great reports this week, as we've discussed. The bears say that the canary in the coal mine are the Oracle bonds, which are blowing out. If Tom, you want to explain in a sentence what that means?
1: The bonds are the long-term debt of Oracle Corp, and credit default swaps are options, or they're basically insurance contracts that you can purchase to insure you against the default of those bonds. When the CDS's credit default swaps get expensive, the market is telling you that we think that there's a greater chance that Oracle could default. What is a default? Well, a default is failure to pay by the company that issued the bonds, either interest or principal or both. If they miss an interest payment, and don't pay it within, I don't know, 30 days, they're in default. What happens when a bond is in default? It starts trading at a fraction of the price of a bond that's not in default. So when your debt gets challenged that way, because debt is senior to equity, so your senior most securities, people are worried they're not going to pay. They're worried about your company big time.
2: So senior essentially means that you get paid first,
1: yes,
2: before anyone else.
1: You're ahead of all the other creditors. Fact is, a shareholder in a stock is not a creditor. They are they own part of the company. And so they're not really entitled to those dividends. They just get the dividends if the company declares them. A bondholder is entitled by virtue of the nature of the contract they have. They're entitled to their principal and interest. If you don't pay it, you're in default. If you skip a dividend on your stock, you're not in default because it's not a guaranteed thing. Now, if you skip a dividend on your preferred stock, you are in default, a type of default. If it's cumulative preferred, meaning that you can let it accumulate and then pay it all, that's not a default. Default occurs when a contractual obligation to pay principal or interest is breached. Sounds like a good attorney, doesn't it? Maybe I should have been a bond attorney.
3: And there's the debate. The short sellers in the space say that there will be a credit event like what Tom just described.
1: So they're only going to trade those CDSs, and they're going to be measurably volatile on longer-term debt. Because the debt is going to be out there for a while, so there's more time for the company's situation to deteriorate.
3: Right.
1: Short-term debt that's due in a year
3: or two. That's not what we're talking about.
1: Yeah, right. It's not going to be in trouble.
2: And there's also a company, the Bitcoin Treasury Company. All that what they do is they just go out and borrow money and buy Bitcoin. They have a preferred stock. The company's called MicroStrategy. Michael Saylor, the biggest Bitcoin advocate there is, the preferred stock was trading at 100, and rumors got out he was going to default on it. So it literally went to like 79.
1: Yeah.
2: And I mean, it pays like 12%, but that's a decline in a preferred stock like that. Is that really unusual?
1: No.
2: For it to go down,
1: they're usually more volatile than bonds because preferred stocks are not as senior in the capital structure as bonds are.
2: Gotcha.
1: They're considered sort of between common stock and bonds, and actually closer to common stock. So yes, they can be preferred, can be very volatile.
0: So do you think this Leopold character has kicked off a credit issue across the whole investment industry?
1: Yes.
0: And things will start being examined a lot more closely?
1: It's just like
0: across the board?
1: The condo in Miami that collapsed. I mean, now they're looking at all of them. And they're gonna do that with this, in my opinion.
0: Michael?
3: There'll be more volatility the next few weeks. Prime brokers will probably be a little more strict about capital requirements for their hedge funds.
1: Especially people that traffic in this
3: stuff. Of course. And the credit default swaps late this week have been a little better after Microsoft, Meta, and Amazon and Apple all had great things to say about their AI investments.
0: It sounds to me that there's going to be a lot more weight put to earnings, as opposed to so much where it's just been promise. Do you agree? And we got to go.
1: Earnings is whatever you want it to be. What I'm looking at is cash flow. I mean, and it's even somebody today has got negative cash flow. Even Amazon has negative free cash flow right now because of all the money they're putting out. Amazon.
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1: So that's a guy named Richard Thompson. He's part of what I would call the English folk revival. And I think he was part of a group called Pentangle, or that. There was another guy named Bert Janch, J-A-N-S-C-H, guitar player. I think he was Pentangle, and I think Richard Thompson was Airport Conventional. But evidently, Mark Knopfler, according to Michael, learned how to play the guitar from him. He certainly got his own distinctive style created. It's unmistakable. But there is a British sound, if you will. And this guy

0: Sounds like a thumb
1: that
0: pick.
1: It is. It's exactly right. They don't use picks. Doppler never does. Yeah. It's a thumb and oftentimes just his index finger, which Merle Travis did. Doc Watson did when
0: Travis use a thumb pick, though?
1: He did. But the Travis style is generally a thumb pick, but just the index finger, which Doc emulated, as did some of the great British finger style players like Thompson and Knopfler.
0: And of course the songs are storytelling, folk kind of storytelling, kind of like what we do on the Tom Dupree Show. We tell really great stories about the market, and that's why everybody listens to us. And you know, I was looking at our thing. We're being listened to in Finland more. Have you seen the hits from Finland? And I don't understand it because they can't understand our language.
2: It was that one time when you were over there, you made such an impression on all of them.
0: The Finnish people are going crazy over the Tom Dupree Show. They listen to it at all. They must have an auto-translator or something. Translated into Finnish. Anyway.
2: Yeah, no joke, we do have listeners all over.
0: We haven't gotten any accounts from there yet.
2: No.
0: But, I mean, you know, every broker now has a podcast. I had one almost 20 years ago. That doesn't make me anything special. But people did realize it was, you know, a good idea and some of them are a lot better than this one.
2: Actually, I think the podcast thing started in about 2017, 2018.
0: Well, this started as a radio show.
2: In 2008, right.
0: It wasn't being loaded into a podcast back then because there wasn't one to load it into. So I guess every Tom Dupree Show becomes a podcast. You know, now we're not the good thing, the merciful thing for you is these are not 3-hour a la Joe Rogan, Sean Ryan type podcasts. We can't say the F word. Probably don't want to, knowing who our clients are. So it's a lot easier to listen to than you don't have to have as much time. And time is a valuable commodity, which I'm using up talking about other things. So I guess we ought to get right into our discussion of markets, which I'll be honest with you, I have no idea what's going on. You guys are going to have to bring me up to speed because I watch and I think I understand some things, but maybe I've been around it for too long, and that's one of the problems. So
2: who's going to go?
0: Sounds like you all
2: who's going to go first?
0: Sounds like y'all don't know either.
2: We're recording this before the show airs, and we're recording it during market hours, and I think there's a little preoccupation with what's going on. So pull yourselves away, and let's give the listeners some good content.
0: So like on a big picture, either one of you, Michael, James, just big picture before you get into any sure. narrow, the macros, what are we seeing? And I know you've had some ideas on some things that you think are going on.
1: Big picture, the market seems to be absorbing the reality of a reasonably successful attempt to reshore the industries that any nation must have for their sovereignty and for their national security. One, the reports from all things data center and tech, including software, the last 2 weeks have been at least good and in many cases great. And the derivative great is there's no real evidence of massive job losses from AI yet. That doesn't mean there's not going to be dislocations. Of course there are, but we've had some of the largest companies in the world report the last 2 weeks who are saying they don't see a net job loss from this. So that's one. The reshoring of the strategic industries seems to be getting some traction. Two, the globalist view of hollowing out your broader manufacturing base to ship it overseas, which really never made sense for the country shipping the jobs overseas. It does it for the consumer, but not for the country as a whole. So the broader reshoring appears to be in its nascent early stages of working.
0: When you say reshoring, that means bringing back, bringing industries back.
1: Bringing back industries.
0: Mainly from China.
1: That aren't necessarily directly related to your national security or your sovereignty, but just would never make sense to disassemble, gut city after city in the middle of the country just to ship.
0: Are you talking about cars?
1: Well, that's at the top of the list for sure, but there are others. It's really a little broader than that, which is, who came up with this idea? The citizens never came up with it. And did it work? And the answer is a little of both. But for the most part, it works if you're in finance or a white-collar job. It definitely did not help big pockets of the country who make good products, can make good products, did make good products until the 70s and 80s and 90s. And oddly enough, the contingencies that we're pushing for globalization are the same contingencies pushing climate change as an existential threat and crisis. Therefore, we can't use fossil fuels at the rate we were using them, except there's one problem. Globalization, which means moving the factories to Asia, is completely antithetical to their other pillar policy, which is using a lot less fossil fuels. So that dichotomy can't be reconciled. They're utterly contradictory. Something doesn't make sense. And we know what that is, that this was really policies designed to concentrate control rather than what's in the best interest of that industrial country. And so these policies of bringing industries back, especially the ones that any country has to have for national security, but it's broader than that. The market seems to be absorbing the notion that that makes much more sense than what we were doing until sometime in the 70s, 80s, 90s. It's still early. A lot of things can happen, but it's kind of intellectually impossible to argue with. Well, with all of this sophistication, with all of the tools that technology can give us, and a long history of innovation in manufacturing and making stuff, which the United States has, who would be opposed to bringing it back here? What's the downside? And the answer is virtually nothing.
0: So let me ask you, how is this factoring into the stock market? What are we seeing? I can say this, that an entire cottage industry, and it's not a really a cottage industry, has been created out of AI really within the last 2 or 3 years. Now, these might have been companies that were existing prior to that, but they've now found new legs with AI. Johnson Controls, for one. A company like Cummins, which,
1: sure,
0: you know, they just made generators and engines for Chrysler.
1: Well,
0: diesel.
1: It's a great point.
0: Trucks.
1: At this point,
0: but all of a sudden, there's a huge amount of market cap that's flowing into
1: sure.
0: these.
1: One of the things sometimes helpful to do, separate the stock from the underlying fundamentals of the company. Mm-hmm. Caterpillar had a great report. The bears and the people short the stock immediately came out with, sure, but that's not going to last forever. Well, that's true, but that doesn't mean, to answer your question, what is the market seeing, what's going on out there? They're seeing a rebirth in industrial activity.
0: Yeah.
1: And so, is it infinite? Of course not. Is it likely to be maybe less great 3 years from now than now? Yeah. Who cares?
0: Yeah.
1: It's working, and it makes a lot of sense.
0: So we have some exposure to some of these names, and we kind of got ahead of maybe a lot of people in that area, and we've been able to monetize that.

0: Yeah.
1: They like going.
0: Yeah, they always have.
1: James, why don't you talk about the tech stack in particular with respect to what Tom's question is. What is the market seeing?
2: I mean, the earnings have been fantastic, and we had that, you know, liquidation event last week, and then some
0: of it. Talk about that a little bit more, just.
2: The liquidation event where the Leopold Aschenbrenner had a Forex levered portfolio that, you know, when you're Forex levered, you can only take a 25% drawdown and then you're liquidated. But essentially, they all kind of figured out that he was Forex levered on all these AI infrastructure stocks. And they
0: pulled the rug out,
2: probably colluded and said, oh, this guy is exposed. Let's go take him out at a cheap price.
1: So for perspective, on June 1st, Leopold's situational awareness fund was worth $45 billion, give or take. On July 1st, it was worth $45 billion, give or take. And on July 20th, he had to sell at $10 billion. Net asset value, give or take, just for perspective on what James is talking about.
0: Yeah, so because that's what can happen if you have a lot of leverage.
2: And I was going to talk a bit. You were making a point about, you know, those older companies that, you know, are kind of getting into AI infrastructure. So, you know, if you buy a company like that, it's got a very low multiple currently. And, you know, if they start getting a lot of growth in the AI infrastructure space, whether it's heating or cooling, you know, thermal management, that multiple is going to expand. And, you know, typically probably be 30 times for some of those companies. And if they're trading at 10 to 15 times, you know, you can get a double. So it's kind of the thought process on the, you know, companies like Johnson Controls.
0: The point I want to make is that it is affecting everything. And here's what I think. It's not going to do that forever. I think that you're going to see, finally people are going to figure out, hey, how do we really make money out of this? You know, because a lot of it, we know we make, okay, let's talk about the gold rush in San Francisco in the 1840s. You had all these miners coming from everywhere wanting to make their fortune. And Levi Strauss figured out they need to have a rugged sort of fabric to wear when they're working. And that was denim.
1: Which comes from the French word denim, which is a little tiny place around Provence where they made the indigo blue dye.
0: There you go. So it was because of the blue. So they wore those. And the what finally became apparent to the gold miners was this is no way to make a living. Because not only you're not going to find as much gold as you need to find to live on, the whole thing was crooked. The people that you sell the gold to, the stock exchange in San Francisco that traded the gold companies, and I say companies, they might say it was a company. They'd go in a mine and somebody would paint the rocks yellow and they would say, oh, these guys have all kinds of reserves. So the whole business, I mean, it made the horse business here in central Kentucky look like Sunday school. And it was just thoroughly corrupt, which I'll just call the horse business just corrupt, not necessarily thoroughly, but I know firsthand it's not a good business. But anyway, so finally they said, hey, wait a minute. It's hard to make money with this. See, I would argue that these big farms that have the stallions, they're the picks and shovel companies because they're breeding the yearlings that are going to be on the track, and 9 out of 10 people who race horses

0: to lose money. So this is going to become apparent in AI at some point. Whenever there's a gold rush, the real money is being made by people selling stuff to the people doing the rushing. Happened in San Francisco. It happens here in Lexington, Kentucky with the horse business. It'll happen with AI. There will come a reckoning at some point where a lot of these companies that you think are going to be profitable at AI will not be. It happened in the dot-com boom. I remember it.
1: Right. And for sure what you're saying is true.
0: I don't know if it's for sure.
1: Well, but, that there will be some companies that don't make it. Of course, that's
0: more
1: true.
0: More will not make it than do.
1: But getting back to your dot-com analogy and accepting what you're saying at face value, it's true. Some won't make it. But the internet did.
0: Yeah, the internet is essentially free. I mean, it's
1: yes, and the greatest companies of all time have used that free thing, the internet, to become multi-trillion-dollar companies. And so,
0: it's a conduit.
1: We say it all the time. Both things can be true. Some companies definitely aren't going to make it. Your Levi analogy is a great one because there will be derivative winners from this entire build-out, just like there was a derivative trade in investing. That's what you call the consequence, or, okay, if this thing is real, then what else can happen? They had people going to California to dig in mines, and they needed a rugged piece of apparel that could handle that. And 150 years later, you still have Levi's, and denim was created. That's a derivative trade.
0: That's
1: There will be derivative trades here, but many companies have come out and said, this is making us a better company. So the underlying demand for the product is there. Will there be some fallout? Of course.
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1: Okay, this is Bert Janch, or Janch, J-A-N-S-C-H. He's also a member of the British Folk Revival. Was in the group Pentangle. He and Richard Thompson had to have been familiar with each other, or probably friends. And he really started kind of in the early 60s, playing in London. And he influenced a lot of musicians. Now, look up a song by him called Black Waterside. And you're going to, if you listen to any music, British, let's just say rock music over the last 50 years.
0: Is this it? Did I get the right thing?
1: No.
0: I was overly eager.
1: Black Waterside is...
0: That's it.

0: that this song was plagiarized by a well-known British rock group. So now look up a song called Black Mountainside. All through the fog.
1: You're giving me a run for my money.
0: You don't think.
1: What'd you say, Black Mountainside?
0: Yeah. Black Mountainside. It'll show who it's by. Is the song coming up?
1: Is this it?

0: Okay. This is from, Led Zeppelin 3?
1: I think it's Zeppelin 3.
0: Yeah. So.
1: I think.
0: There is no vocal on this version. The guitarist is Jimmy Page. And, I mean, there's too much similarity to the Burt Jansch song for there not to have been something wrong.
1: Well,
0: I don't think he gives credit either.
1: Just in this last minute, it's, if you're a musician or a guitar player, you immediately recognized Dylan's guitar playing in Don't Think Twice when Elizabeth played that one song for just a couple of seconds. That was...
2: My mistake.
1: And then in this example, the Zeppelin tune is titled Black Mountain.
0: Yeah, it's even named. It's got a similar.
1: Yes.
0: The Burt Jansch one is Black Water.
1: Right.
0: Side.
1: And both of those names come from Black Mountain Rag, which Doc Watson put on the map when he stormed the folk scene in the early 60s.
0: Yeah. Of course, it sounds totally different.
1: Yeah, but the title.
0: Yeah. It is a similar title.
2: There's also the one that has Jimmy Page listed specifically.
1: Sure. Now, who knows? There may be another Black Mountain story somewhere in the British Highlands, yeah. But they're all connected. They were all hanging out in Greenwich Village together. They were all at the Fairport. I mean, this was a really tight
0: Jimmy
1: circle.
0: Jimmy Page, I'm going to say this about him. He knew how, in the same way that the Rolling Stones knew how to kind of get a hold of blues and certain kinds of music, Chuck Berry and people, and then make it into something that was commercially successful.
1: Well,
0: I heard that Chuck Berry was always, and Little Richard, those guys were always upset that they didn't have the commercial success.
1: Well, sure.
0: That these honkies that followed them.
1: Jimmy Page was a studio guitarist in the early mid-60s.
0: For Jeff Beck.
1: Well, that's Jimmy Page doing the intro in the Kinks class. Yeah. I forget the title. Listeners know. That's Page on guitar. He was
0: Girl, I Want to Be With You.
1: All Day and All the Night. But anyway, he was laying down tracks for a lot of the stuff in the early to mid-60s.
0: So he was basically just a studio guy.
1: Yeah, along with Beck and others.
0: Yeah.
1: So, yes, he knows
0: how
1: to
0: play on other people's albums.
1: He knows, sure. He knew at a young age how to make a commercially successful sound. And he's actually a really interesting, intelligent guy.
0: Yeah. Anyway, so what we're saying is because Jimmy Page is as good as he is, AI will never be what it thinks it is. But let me say this. AI is great at collating information. But in terms of generating information, it will never have soul. Because it can't. You cannot... I mean, forget the pictures you made of me the other day. Fine, but it can never be like a photograph.
1: But who's
0: the only reason you used AI?
2: That was a cartoon. Of course, it's
0: not
2: like a photograph.
0: Yeah, it's always going
2: to
0: be a cartoon. And
1: why? I'm not.
0: Cartoonists in general are going to die as a breed.
1: But this is okay. You're that part of AI and its impact on the humanities for sure. But most of what the market is reacting to is data mining and helping companies do a better job of operating their businesses without destroying the labor force. A whole separate part of AI is, rightfully so, the concern in Nashville and everywhere else about the impact on songwriters. And, you know, the Nashville Cats, they don't want to get displaced, but they won't get displaced in the studio, but obviously, they're worried about the impact.
0: You know what was frightening to me to the point that I will not watch it? It's on YouTube. Look up Simon Cowell and this guy who supposedly appeared on what does he do now? He doesn't do America's Got Talent anymore, does he? Or it was.
2: No, you're saying, you're thinking American Idol. He does do America's Got Talent.
0: This guy was named, quote, Michael Bennett. And he's standing up there doing these songs, and there's these long videos on YouTube about him singing about his dead wife and all this. And he's this guy. He was a completely AI created
1: avatar
0: character. Yeah. That, I will not watch that. I actually think that's evil. I don't think that that is just something that you can say, oh, well, that's so interesting, and it's such a nice thing, even if it is fake.
1: One of the trends we're seeing.
0: It's not real.
1: Yeah, but here's the good news.
0: Impersonating a human being that's made in the interest of God, to me, is evil.
1: And societies, hopefully, humankind tends to figure things out generally. We're still here. Is the explosion in popularity of live shows and concerts. Always been popular. It's exploding in popularity. Yeah. Another small rip on that is look at the popularity of the World Cup. So human beings are figuring it out. It's another rip on. They actually like going to malls. They love going to live shows. And Google has kind of a white paper on it that says, in part, there's lots to it, but that human beings are going to start to crave real humanities. And you're seeing that manifested in concerts. There's publicly traded companies who put on events.
0: Live Nation.
1: Yeah. So there is a natural reaction to it. And for the first time ever, this spring, summer, in the monthly usage of some of the largest social media platforms, for the first time ever, it flatlined. Usage did not go up.
0: You know, these movie theaters around here, they're showing live performances of operas. You can go to the movies and see Aida. And how do I know? Because movies are cycling in and out quicker than they used to. But every movie that's a feature studio movie has got some kind of AI enhancement to it. Except for a live performance. I went and saw one the other day that was a performance. It was a movie recording of a stage play in New York. It was based on Greek mythology, but it was in modern. It's called Hades Town. It's supposed to have to do with Hades. And anyway, the point is, those were all live performers. Now, this Young Washington, which is a great movie that's out right now, some of the battle scenes are AI enhanced.
1: Of course.
0: Well, it doesn't have to be. But
1: well, let me ask you this. A friend of mine asked me to sit in with him a while back, and I did. And on every track that he played, Tom, he just pushed a button, and he had perfect background vocals for the choruses. It was all AI. And it sounded fantastic. Does that bother you?
0: Yeah.
1: I loved it because he was on key.
0: Well, I don't really care. It's not real, Michael.
1: No, it wasn't. No. The guitars were.
0: But they've been doing that for a long time.
1: This was.
0: Drum machines.
1: This was different because I played so many times out in public. I was shocked. When you get those background vocals kicking in on the chorus and it's perfect.
0: But see, that's not a human being.
1: No, it wasn't. No, it wasn't. And so your answer is you did not like that.
0: Yeah, I don't like it.
1: Okay.
0: I don't like perfect in that sense. I like flawed. I mean, you know, and I think you do too.
1: Except for vocals.
0: Well, it isn't vocals, Michael. Really isn't. So, we don't have to argue
1: about it. But I love live performances, some of the great guitar runs of all time.
0: Yeah.
1: A few are in the studio. Most are live.
0: Prince and While My Guitar.
1: Oh, sure.
0: Gently Weeps. He was a ball hog on that one.
1: Well, yeah, Petty starts to sing the next verse.
0: Yeah.
1: And Prince ignored him and played another minute.
0: Wow. I don't know. I can't really go to concerts as much as I used to, but I just don't allow myself to. But I think the point that I'm making is that there's a lot of money to be made right now, but you better take your gains, because these are not long-term companies that are going to be like a Berkshire Hathaway or something, or even a Google, or some of them are going to be gone, or they're going to be
1: the logical extension of the product they make is that they'll be put out of business by the product that they make.
0: In a sense, yes.
1: Sure.
0: And so now everybody is very wary of energy right now, but energy is something that we only have a certain amount of, and I still believe in energy companies, and we still own energy companies. The other area that we like are financials and insurance companies, mortgage REITs, things like that. As long as we have an economy, we will have borrowing and banking and insuring, laying off risks, and people that know how to do those things will always have a job. And there's going to be people that are riding high on AI right now that in 4 years may be out of a job.
2: They may not have situational awareness. You know, I had to go there.
0: That's, yeah. Neither did,
2: good old Leopold.
0: Leopold.
2: Yeah.
0: I mean, we have said, we're talking about Leopold Aschenbrenner, who blew up the Situational Awareness Fund. We've said he will always have a job because somebody will want to hire him, but
1: he's actually back in business and made a $400 million investment in the last few days in a private business.
0: There you go.
1: Yeah,
0: he got another.
1: He's back. To me, the point you're making is, I think, right on, which is don't just focus on this new technology, which we are, and any investor is paying careful attention to, but what are the derivative trades? What can go wrong? Because something will go wrong.
0: Yep. James, what do you think?
3: I mean, what I'm going to say about, you know, you saying AI is not here to stay.
0: I didn't say that.
3: Well,
0: I said a lot of the companies won't be.
3: That's kind of what I meant. But there's some that are going to make it. And that's why you've got to, if you invest in these things, you got to diversify.
0: Oh, you're right.
3: So
0: if one of them goes
3: up tenfold, you know, say you invest in five companies. One of them goes up tenfold. Well, you made five times your money.
0: No, I'm not at all. I'm not at all fighting you on that point. I'm just saying, based on what I've seen in the past, when there's a boom in something, people don't always operate rationally.
1: Some of the best investors in the world have a really detailed short thesis, agreeing with you. That at some point in big parts of this, there will be a bust. So
0: there has to be.
1: So we pay careful attention to that.
0: And it'll be a shakeout bust.
1: Oh, yeah.
2: Well, and that's another reason why the set and forget philosophy does not work, especially in a fast-moving sector like AI. And because it can, within a 15-minute span, that day that Leopold thing blew up, that was absolutely, it was sort of painful to watch the people watching it.
1: Yeah, I mean, the last 2 days, there have been more reports of Kimi 3, one of the new Chinese language models, and one of Meta's breaking out of their security sandbox and creating all sorts of havoc. That's in the last 24 hours. So things will go wrong.
2: Well, and they're
0: the
2: now.
0: AI model just gets out and starts hacking stuff.
1: Absolutely.
2: There's several new security.
0: What are you gonna do if they can't get it back in the box?
2: Well, that's why there's security platforms that are being developed that are smarter than the AI.
1: Overall,
2: in a sense.
1: I think it's hugely productive for humankind, but you're creating industries to keep it in what they call the sandbox. So that's another derivative trade. But the message of, hey, be quick but don't hurry, stay alert, any professional investor and money manager has to have that point of view. I think that's your real message, and that's the right message.
2: Well, you got to stay alert, informed, and educated, because when you're asleep at the wheel and you think you know what's going on, that's exactly when it's going to bite you. And it doesn't nibble, it bites. It bites hard. Would you agree with that, James?
3: Yeah, I mean, these things can go down 10, 15% in a day. So it's...
1: He's saying something a little deeper, that overall it's probably really good, but there will be some really significant shakeouts along the way.
3: Yeah, you can't have weak hands. You know, it's hard to time whenever these things are at the top of their trend. So, you know, and let's say you start trimming a position, or, you know, you sell all of it to buy it back lower. Well, you're still going to have to pay capital gains tax on that gain. And let's say the stock, it's not going to be exactly, but let's say, you know, the stock retraces 30%. It's kind of similar to selling at the top, because you got to pay that capital gains tax, the short-term capital gains. Yeah. I mean, it definitely isn't as much, you know, in the long run, but it's still, if you just hold something and let it compound, you know, you're going to avoid taxes.
1: Right. That's the yin yang, because their point is, while of course that is true, on some of these, you're not going to be able to do that because they're going to get disrupted.
3: Yeah, they're going to go.
1: And there's going to be a shakeout. Down, that's Tom's real message, which we know is, for the most part, that's going to happen in some parts of this.
2: Well, and that's why it pays to have an advisor that actively manages a portfolio, that knows what you own and why you own it, and it's not managed out of some office in New York. 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You've been listening to The Financial Hour with James Dupree, Michael Daher, and Tom Dupree. Come see us. We'll talk to you next week.

0: Welcome to a special edition of the Tom Dupree Show, brought to you by Dupree Financial Group, where we make your money work for you. This is an evergreen series. We're going to be talking about how much do you need to retire and how are you going to approach that. So with us, Mike Johnson, and here's our host, Tom Dupree.
1: You know, we talk a lot about financial things, and sometimes I think we fail to see the great emotional attachment that it has to people. And it's right up there with religion in some cases. So what I want to do is say a little prayer that this will be effective in helping you differentiate fact from fiction. Father, we ask you to guide or be helpful, and that this would be helpful in guiding people, helping them make good decisions, or at least just thinking rationally about their own finances. And we pray this in Christ's name. Amen.
0: So how many times it's the most mentioned thing in the Bible?
1: Yeah.
2: Yeah.
1: 400 and something times.
0: And it's not necessarily mentioned. It's definitely not mentioned to glorify it. It's mentioned a lot of times the temptation of putting it between you and God, making it your idol. There are a lot of things that can go terribly wrong with money managed poorly. And we're not just talking about having enough to retire in this situation.
1: So if you look at Google and you ask, how much do I need to retire? Quite frankly, it's almost the wrong question to ask. Some people will tell you $1 million, $2 million, $4 million, 25 times your expenses. You're making an assumption that you understand exactly what's going to happen in your life going forward. And some people have not much anymore, but some people have pensions. So they're kind of told what they're going to get. If you have a lump sum of cash, whether it be in an IRA or a 401k or just a regular investment account, you're creating your own pension in a sense. Mm-hmm. You're creating your own flow of funds. And so if you ask yourself, how much money do I need to retire? The question is, invested in what?
2: Absolutely.
1: That's the question you need to ask yourself is, how's the money going to be invested? How will I spend it over a long period of time? And am I going to be taking lump sum chunks out of it for various things, new car, mm-hmm. whatnot, or am I just going to do it based on income?
2: Right. And I think, so you look at it in two divisions. So to back into an answer or a solution, a workable solution. So the first thing, you have to have an idea of what your expenses are. And that seems like an obvious statement, but a lot of people, unfortunately, don't have a grasp while they're working. I mean, they know what's coming in and they know roughly what's going out. But there's really not a solid grasp on these are the fixed expenses. You know, you think of the expenses kind of in three buckets. You know, you have your wants, needs, and wishes. You know, the wants, that's basically your basic bare bones living, let's flip that. Needs, wants, and wishes. Let's look at it. You know, needs, that's your basic bare bone. Wants, it's like, I would like to travel. I would like to do this. And wishes might be something, legacy planning, something along those lines. And so the first thing you need to do is get a grasp on what the expenses are. Once you have the expenses, and it, context means so much in expenses too, right? You know, in central Kentucky, you know, $80,000 a year income in retirement, that might be more than enough for a lot of people, or whatever it may be. Yeah. You go on to a coastal living, that might not be the bare bones.
1: No, it wouldn't be.
2: And so it's all in context of geographically where you live, and expenses are such a personal thing too. We have clients that, I mean, essentially Social Security can cover their expenses. And we have clients that need a lot more than Social Security. Yeah. And there's no right or wrong to that. It's just every person, it's an individual, and an individual needs and wants. So you, and this is where the personal accountability, if you will, or personal assessment comes in. You have to figure up, here's what I want to do. Here's what I need. And then from that, you can start backing into these other things. You know, like you said, how much and in what. But before we jump over to that piece of it, you've got your expenses. You get a grasp on what the expenses are. You look at what your income would be from the investments, but this would be from Social Security, and if you're lucky enough, a pension. And then once you know this is my Social Security, this is my pension, these are my expenses, now you have a rough estimate on what that shortfall that has to be made up from somewhere. That's where the investment portfolio comes in. Now, what you were saying, the surprises in life, or you know, the curveballs that nobody sees coming, that's another discussion for planning. And there are, in retirement, there's so many different levers that people can pull. Yep. And they're not aware of it. They just don't think of it in the context of retirement, but there are so many levers. It could be from a tax efficiency standpoint. It could be from, you know, if there's a wish that you're wanting to do in retirement, well, maybe you do that wish. That's more of a discretionary spending. Yeah. You do that when the market's been good, or right. All these different ways efficiencies, I guess is the word, efficiencies in retirement.
1: You could be a Walmart greeter.
2: Hey, I tell you what, Costco employees.
1: Oh, yeah.
2: They have, I mean, it's tough
1: that's
2: work.
1: It's a little tougher work than being a Walmart.
2: A little tougher greeter. Work. But I mean, to that point, there are so many opportunities for retirees. Yeah. In today's economy, everything from the gig work could be, you know, driving, all these different things, but it could also be working part time for a company, maybe your prior employer, working part time or as a contractor, because employers,
1: especially if it's the government. If you just quit your TSA job, you might want to call them. I think they're hiring.
2: Well, and there's
1: especially if you've got experience.
2: Yeah, that's right. If you have experience, if you're reliable and dependable, I tell you what, you can find work if you want it. Right. And the wanting it part could be a financial decision, or it could be the social aspect of it. So it could be from a number of reasons.
0: We did a show a while ago on how companies were hiring the older workforce.
2: Mm-hmm.
1: Yeah.
0: And I wonder if that's still a trend now.
1: And I'm going to tell you go to Florida, like go to one of the rental car places at an airport. It's all either young people from the Caribbean or 70 up retirees.
2: Yeah, absolutely. We have a couple clients that wanted to do that because
1: For a rental car company.
2: Well, yeah, work for a rental car company because I mean they like the social aspect. They like being able to drive.
1: Yeah.
2: And you know, financially, it was good for them.
1: Sure.
2: But along the way, surprises will come up in life, as they do for everybody. And you have to start planning for that. I can't tell you how many, I mean, we had a meeting on this today with a prospective client. And they were asking, you know, in short, how much do I need for retirement? And what we're doing is we're having this conversation with them so that we can give a more firm number rather than just giving an off the cuff, well, you need this much because of the 4% rule.
0: And this is based on the individual's situation.
2: Exactly.
0: It's not the million-dollar question that there's a rubber stamp that says this is how much everybody needs. There is no magic number.
2: Exactly.
0: And when you go a lot of places and talk to different financial advisors, yes, what happened in this situation when that question was asked?
2: They would just beat around the bush and say, well, you might want to, you could work a little bit longer, you could do, but there was never,
0: here's the plan.
2: Exactly.
1: So there's a thing that a lot of people have talked about called the 4% rule, where you pull out 4% of your principal every year. And that is based not upon necessarily what the account is throwing off in terms of dividends and interest. It's based on a Monte Carlo simulation.
2: That's right.
1: Which a Monte Carlo simulation is a backward-looking assumption that if an account was invested a certain way over time, the likelihood of depleting the account through all kinds of markets would be low if you were only withdrawing 4%. For some people, that's going to be unrealistic. They're going to need to withdraw 6%.
2: Mm-hmm.
1: How are they going to do it?

0: into the assumption that it's a spin down. When I say spin down, that means something is liquidated in order to produce that withdrawal.
1: Yeah.
0: And
1: sometimes things do get liquidated. It happens.
0: Well, and it depends on the person's withdrawal rate. But even in the 4%, there is a spin down because of the liquidation, because in with sequence of returns in the Monte Carlo simulation, it's built in that there are sequence of returns that are bad and the person's still withdrawing. The only assumption in the Monte Carlo is that you don't outlive your money.
1: Yeah.
0: That's how it defines it as success. And so it's all about the short-term timing of the market returns. To your point, you said starting off, you know, invested in what? So let's view it as cash, you know, just for a simple example. If your portfolio is sitting in cash, you're taking withdrawals just from money market. That is a spin down. And if your spending stays at 4%, and depending on how long you live, maybe you outlive it, maybe you don't, if it's coming from cash. But then on the different portfolio mixes, you're still going to be coming out of bonds or selling international stocks or selling small cap or this or that. The big difference is the production, the growth of the portfolio is coming from assumed and historical price appreciation,
1: yeah,
0: which historically has worked.
1: Right.
0: We're talking about in the future. Maybe it still does. That's in the right. future. But with retirement, you need something that's more dependable than just the market. And we're in a market. When I say market, I'm talking, you know, how the S&P 500 is allocated right now. And you look at, you know, the last few years, you've generally had good years, except for a couple when you didn't.
1: Right.
0: And you've had a couple where you had, in the middle of the year, some really bad times.
1: Yes.
0: In the market. And if you have a prolonged, not even bad, just flat, that causes serious problems. Mm-hmm. With a long-term withdrawal plan. Right. And so you back into, okay, this is the problem. What is the best solution to address that problem, which is a regular withdrawal rate from a fixed portfolio? And we'll get into the investment side a lot in the next half, I'm sure. But some of the levers that some people might have to pull is, you know, expenses. Mm-hmm. You know, can you cut expenses? It's a real simple arithmetic problem.
1: Sure.
0: You got expenses and income. How do you get those two to balance?
1: Right.
0: And then you throw in the variable of the investment portfolio.
1: Yep.
0: But the idea of backing into how much do you need, that's a number that we can give a good estimate but from a one-on-one conversation.
1: Right.
0: Because the Wall Street loves the 4% rule because it makes it simple, and you think, hey, you know, I just back into it and this is the number I need, and it oversimplifies the real problem.
2: They also like that $1 million mark. You know, your $1 million, $2 million, $3 million. And you can have somebody, I know you've experienced it, Mike, that comes in here that has $3 million and they are terrified about how it's all the numbers are gonna work.
0: Sure.
2: And then you've got somebody that comes in here with $600,000, happy as a clam. Low cost of living, and they can make the $600,000 work.
0: Absolutely.
1: There's a lot of people dealing with a lot of fear about financial stuff. They don't talk about it, but they do deal with it.
0: Mm-hmm. Well, and a lot of it is because they just hear these rules of thumb, and there's really not a lot of depth on the rules of thumb because they know it doesn't necessarily apply to their situation.
1: That's right. Intuitively,

0: They know.
1: They know it deep down, and they know that they need a plan that suits them specifically, right. Not a rule of thumb.
2: But how many of those plans are out there? And how many people know that there are actually people that will work out that plan for them, specifically for them? I think there's so many one-size-fits-all situations.
1: And then yeah, absolutely. And they're just not, some people aren't aware that there's life outside of a 401k. And the 401k investments, and you know, the planning, the investing, all of that goes outside of a 401k. And some people just, because all they've ever had is a 401k, and they're, I think some people are nervous or intimidated to talk to people. Why that is?
0: No, it's like anything else. Like, let's say you have a house that needs to be sold, and it's full of junk, and you're embarrassed because it's all there, and you want to control everything. The only, as long as you keep it inside of your head, it's going to stay there and nothing's going to happen. This is exactly what people do with their financial plans. Something that's got a lot of value, and they have a way that they think that they need to do it. But the truth is, they're not talking to enough people. Sometimes it's just embarrassment. People don't want to show what they've got to somebody else.
1: Absolutely.
2: 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We'll be back in just a few minutes with more of the Tom Dupree Show. 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
14: Angelo Bavaro, the Senate approved Todd Blanche as Attorney General.
15: On this vote, the yeas are 50, the nays are 49. The nomination is confirmed.
14: Republican holdout Senator Bill Cassidy announced his support yesterday. GOP Senators Susan Collins and Lisa Murkowski joined Democrats in opposition. President Trump says he's planning to appeal to the Supreme Court after a lower court ordered the halt of construction on the White House ballroom.
16: Federal appeals court affirming 2-1 that whether, quote, a massive ballroom should be constructed is for Congress to decide and not a matter for executive self-help.
14: Fox's Chanley Painter, a spokesperson for Iran's IRGC, says the Strait of Hormuz will only reopen if the U.S. accepts Iran's terms, adding the reopening is independent of talks between Iran and Oman. 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

0: Welcome to a special edition of the Tom Dupree Show, brought to you by Dupree Financial Group, where we make your money work for you. This Evergreen series, this particular episode, is about how much money do I actually need to retire? And ironically, it's a number that no one can agree on. So if you can't answer the question, what does my life cost each month? That's the first thing that we can help you fix. We'll have you take a look at that. Because if you don't know your number, no investment strategy in the world can tell you if you're on track. Come in and we'll help you do this. To reframe the question, how much do I need to save? The real question is, how much monthly income does my retirement need to generate, and where does it come from? You need to shift from thinking about a pile of money to thinking about a paycheck. And to help us answer these questions and more, here's Mike Johnson and our host, Tom Dupree. It's all yours, Tom.
1: Okay.
0: And that's Eric Clapton on both segments that we've had kicking us off.
1: What you use for living expenses is going to be individual to you. Many people are uncomfortable having only a retirement account as the sole cash generator. Quite frankly, I would be. Because I know the variability of returns that can happen. I know what can happen to the market. I know that companies can cut dividends. Bonds can default. Who knows? You don't know. And so therefore, what we are going to do, if you come talk to us, is engage you in conversation about that potpourri, if you will, of income sources, that myriad of income sources that may be where you take income from. And quite frankly, that's healthy.
2: Mm-hmm.
1: It's healthy to have other sources of income other than your retirement plan. Now, if you invested your retirement money with us, it's going to be in a diversified portfolio where the checks that you're getting monthly or quarterly or semi-annually are going to be coming from a diversity of sources. It's not all going to be coming from one thing. And so within a retirement plan with us, say, you might have 25, 30 different payers. So there's some diversification right there. I don't want to have it all with Dupree. Well, you don't have it all with Dupree. You've got it with a whole bunch of different things that we would help you put it into. But aside from that, you may want to have money coming from employment income. You may have rental property. You don't know what you might have.
2: Well, you even look at Social Security.
1: Yeah.
2: You know, there's a lot of questions that people have on Social Security planning. Do I take it at 62? Do I take it at 67? Do I take it at 70?
1: Right.
2: And like what we're saying with the magic number, there's no magic answer to that.
1: No, there isn't.
2: Because that's individual situations as well. You might have to take into account spousal benefits, spousal planning. If you have a pension that's single life, well, you need to take that into account of when you or the spouse take Social Security. If you're still working full-time or part-time at 62 to 65, probably doesn't make sense to start taking Social Security until full retirement age.
1: Yep.
2: But that's another dynamic that there's a lot of questions that people have, and we help clients navigate through those questions too. And we don't go into it just like the what is my number? We don't go into it with here's the answer. It starts off with a discussion and looking at the holistic situation that you have, because everybody's a little bit different. But on Social Security, just on the numbers side, if you look at, okay, do I take it at 62 versus 67? You may have or may not, don't know. Some people have figure up a break-even analysis. You know, you're going to collect X amount between age 62 and 67. How much longer does it take me to get it back if I wait until 67? Generally, that works out to somewhere right around 10 years, give or take a little, depending on the age. So, you know, you start coming out ahead at age 78, 79, if you delay taking it. Well, that's not even factoring in time value of money.
1: Right.
2: And so all of these factors, and we're talking about, you know, having a lever to pull. We have actually had this meeting with a client the other day. It makes sense going into it thinking we're not going to draw Social Security until this specific age. But if the situation warrants, be it, you know, wanting to travel more or this or that, maybe we pull that lever and you start taking it earlier than age 67 in this case. And so that's the dynamic part of retirement planning. And all of this is in context with the investment portfolio.
1: Yes.
2: Because while we're looking at this option over here with Social Security, the investment portfolio is producing income.
1: Yeah.
2: And that's rolling. In their case, you know, it was about a 3.5% withdrawal rate.
1: Sure.
2: And so that's rolling over there. Then you got this other lever or part-time work that they've explored and have done.
1: Yes.
2: And so everybody's situation is different. And it's this business is what's fascinating about it, that you're always learning, but everybody's a little different, and you know kind of which doors to walk through and which levers to pull to maximize their assets, to maximize the likelihood that they accomplish what their goals are.
1: Every time you say that, it reminds me of an old client we had over in Frankfurt, and his office was on the second floor of a bank, and somebody was in there interviewing his company one time, and they says, well, what are your assets? And he says, well, my assets over $50 million. In other words, he was sitting above a bank, which I thought was really funny.
0: So it was S-I-T instead of S-E-T.
1: he bless his heart, I loved him. He was such a good guy and a good client. And the thing that I'm just going to tell a story, probably get choked up. There are some people that really get blessed, and it's a God thing. And we had a client that was, she was 3 times widowed. And she never seemed worried. She didn't know anything about financial stuff. Her husband had always cared for her, but after her second husband died, she got involved, and just, it was like God just poured blessing upon her. And I got to have a front row seat for some of it. I got to see what happened in her life. She lived very simply. She didn't have a whole lot of furniture and assets and things like that, but she lived in one of the condos over at a place called Four Pines. So she had an adequate amount of things, but nothing big. But every time we did an investment for her, it was a winner. Mm-hmm. And it wasn't because I was so smart. It was because I think God was looking out for her. She was obedient. She was a very active Catholic. And
0: she just was a lovely person.
1: Yeah, she was.
2: Absolutely.
1: And so there are times when you see people that just, they get the benefit of something beautiful. And
0: she lived to be 96, was it? 99. Yeah. Really?
1: Yeah, she lived to be 99.
0: So talk about not being afraid of outliving your money. That's a badass.
1: Yeah, and her money just got bigger.
0: More, yeah.
2: Yeah.
0: And she had a nice lifestyle.
2: Yep.
0: Not extravagant.
1: Well, she didn't.
0: Lifestyle. She had a nice little red Cadillac.
1: Yeah, but at the end, she didn't need it for anything. I mean, no. It was. But there's something that where it pays to be godly and to be somebody who has who sees that this life is not the only thing going.
2: Well, and I mean, the Bible doesn't say money's the root of all evil. It says the love of money is the root of all evil. The idea of we did a show, I don't know, it was maybe 6 months ago, the idea of having enough. You know, what is the idea of enough? And having that enough mindset. And a lot of times people that you look at a value of a retirement account or an investment portfolio, and all you're looking at is the number. And a lot of times you get into this mindset that it's got to be bigger. It's got to be bigger. And that's not a bad thing, yep, necessarily. And that's actually a good thing, but you're doing it out of a spirit of fear.
1: Yep.
2: And a lot of it has to do with, they don't understand what that means. They can't translate that number to income in their mind. And so they always think, I want a bigger number because it's got to be bigger to be able to justify what I'm doing. Yeah. And that's not necessarily the case.
0: So I have an exercise that the listeners at home can do if they choose. Take 3 months of bank statements. Add up what your life actually cost, not what you think it cost, but what it actually cost. Then you eliminate the stuff you don't use. Say if your number is $5,000 a month and you find $500 in subscriptions that you forgot about, that is 10% of the income you might need gone. So you might just make your retirement a little easier without changing a single investment or anything, but getting rid of things that you forget that you were not using.
2: Absolutely.
0: Just doing evaluation.
2: Just doing house cleaning.
0: Essentially.
2: And that's one of the things about retirement planning, and seeing small decisions,
0: small but wise
2: decisions compound into the future. And you, the listener, I mean, you may have been told something 20 years ago and it was good advice and you followed it and you've seen the benefits of that over your working career. There's so many things that if you heed good advice and you allow those wise decisions to compound, makes a huge, huge difference. But you know, Tom, I mean, you've seen this too. A lot of the most anxious, nervous, worried, scared investors are some of the ones with the largest account dollars.
1: Yeah. And good investing involves being worried sometimes. I mean, you know, you have to be on top of things. But as a lifestyle, if it's pathological worry, then you don't want that. You want something that's not just constantly worrying you.
2: Yeah.
0: So here's another good example with the, so let's say $5,500 monthly expenses, and you get Social Security for $2,200 a month. So you've got a gap of $3,300 a month, or about $40,000 a year. So the question in this situation isn't, do I have $1 million? The question is, does my portfolio generate $40,000 a year in income reliably without selling shares? This is a completely different,
2: yes,
0: and answerable question with a good plan.
2: Yep.
0: And not nearly as scary when you break it down just like that.
2: Exactly. And that's when we do a proposal with a new prospect, what we always show is the income, the estimated annual income. Okay, these are your different accounts. This is what it's going to produce in income. And the income, that's an ongoing story. That's always the cornerstone of our portfolio. When we're doing reviews with clients, we look at the account value. We always look at that. It's one of the first numbers. But the cornerstone of that is the income. You know, okay, the market goes down 10%. Did your income go down 10%? Probably not, because it's more consistent, it's more predictable. And when you're looking, when you start, give another example, a stock that we trimmed earlier this year, it's up nicely. This year, it's a dividend payer. It's up nicely. We've essentially, you know, and to the tune of a little over 20%. Even with that, we're looking at it with the income, through the income lens. We've essentially gotten 3 years worth of dividends in 2.5 months time frame.
1: Right.
2: And so when you look at kind of every aspect through that income lens, you start getting a clearer picture of, okay, these are the assets I have, this is the income, but it only works if it's actually producing income.
1: Right.
2: Because if it's all predicated on growth, that's not an income plan.
1: No.
2: That's a liquidation of something plan, and hopefully the growth makes up for the withdrawals.
1: That's right.
2: That's not income. It's a very, very different approach.
0: Well, and it gets down to really, you can't hope you got it right.
2: Yeah.
0: That's not a retirement strategy.
1: Well, that is kind of a retirement strategy because you do sometimes have to just hope you got it right.
2: Well,
1: you make an effort to, but you're not going to.
0: You actually have an ad that says hope is not a retirement strategy.
1: It's part of one.
0: Okay. You know, I think sometimes it's just for fun that in an episode he's got to just give me just a little bit. But anyway, so what I was going to say is also it's not good. You can't read a national average in some magazine and think that is the number that is specific to you, because your house, your health, your habits, your goals, it's all unique to you. So stop measuring yourself by a national average and come in and figure out what your number is. It's very simple, and it's an easy process, and we've done it. We do it every single week, and knowing is so much better than wondering. Every single time.
2: And we're going to be very open and very transparent that, okay, maybe the numbers don't work as they are right now.
0: But wouldn't you rather know that too?
2: But that's the thing. It's an action. That's how you create an actionable plan. You actually take a pulse check of where things are now. And then from there, what's the course of action to take from there?
0: You have been listening to a special edition of the Tom Dupree Show, brought to you by Dupree Financial Group, where we make your money work for you. 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
11: A close vote. I'm Paul Stevens, Fox News. The U.S. Senate early today confirming Todd Blanch as Attorney General. The vote there 50-49. Our Chad Pergram on Capitol Hill talking about some bills that did not pass.
12: They did not pass the Save America Act. That's something that a lot of conservatives said we have to get passed before the August recess. In fact, they are going on recess here. They're going to have these brief pro forma sessions over the next 5 weeks. In fact, the next legislative session in the Senate is going to be September 15th. They didn't have the votes to pass a budget resolution that would allow them to deal with some election integrity issues. And they also didn't pass a college sports bill. There was some thought that they might be able to do some sort of a test vote on that. President Trump put out a tweet on Truth Social saying that he was very concerned about trying to get this done, wanted them to stay in session in August to say, hey, this is important, stay in session, get it done.
11: And the Senate also passing its version of a bill to avoid a government shutdown. Talks over the reopening of the Strait of Hormuz still ongoing, but there's some conflicting info being released.
13: Some very different messages coming out of Iran. It's tough to decide which faction to believe. On one hand, in Parliament, talk about perhaps trying to ban Israeli and U.S. ships from the Strait of Hormuz. At the same time, other Iranian officials talking about real progress on talks to reopen the Strait of Hormuz. The negotiations with Oman have made tremendous progress. President Trump has said he's played an active personal role in those negotiations, and he could expect an announcement on them as early as today. Iran has been demanding fees for any ships that go through the Strait of Hormuz. That position has been rejected by the U.S.
11: Fox's Steve Harrigan in Tel Aviv. The Pentagon yanking access of former U.S. Air Force Secretary Frank Kendall to get to any classified info, barring him from holding any sensitive position, alleging he disclosed sensitive info about the new Air Force One. 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
15: Kentucky health officials are continuing to track a growing cyclospora outbreak. More than 700 cases of the foodborne illness have now been reported across the Commonwealth. Cyclospora is often linked to contaminated fresh produce and can cause severe stomach symptoms. Frankfurt police are asking for help in finding 15-year-old Tae Kiami Long. Investigators say he was last seen Tuesday afternoon near Clayton Drive and maybe with another juvenile. Police say Long frequently visits Home Street or the Second Street areas. Anyone with information is asked to contact the Frankfurt Police Department. And drivers in Kentucky are paying about $3.61 a gallon for regular gas. That's about 43 cents below the national average, which is just over $4 a gallon, according to AAA. I'm Scott Hooper.
16: Have you heard the news? Birthright battle. Trump signs two executive orders.
17: Wealthy people are building businesses around birthright citizenship.
16: Blanche gets the backing of Bill Cassidy.
18: I'll be criticized for this vote. What's new?
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20: Just before midnight on Saturday, February 19th, 2005, Danielle Imbeau and her friend Richard Petrone left a crowded Philadelphia bar. 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
21: It does not make sense. 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
20: Those same questions frustrated law enforcement. The FBI called it murder for hire.
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24: Both of them weren't the target. One of them was the target. The other one was wrong place, wrong time.
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21: You're right, it could be. 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
21: He's your son. 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
21: That drove the wedge between the families.
20: What happened to Danielle and Richard?
0: I think that whatever happened to my dad and Danielle was planned and orchestrated and thought out.
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21: I just want some peace for my sister's soul, and I want some peace for my mother.
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3: Saturday, August 8, 2026. I'm Jared Halpern. President Trump wins another confirmation fight in the Senate.
4: The idea that Bill Cassidy came around, you know, he had a lot of reservations. And I think that the fact that, you know, Donald Trump worked against him in his primary, sidelined John Cornyn in Texas, and yet they're still going to vote for him. I think that's remarkable.
5: I'm Dave Anthony. Democrats have taken another left turn, this time in Michigan, nominating a progressive for Senate.
9: Look, I mean, there's no question that the Republicans got the candidate that they wanted.
5: This is the Fox News Rundown from Washington.
3: The final holdout backs Todd Blanche. The acting attorney general faced just enough Republican opposition to put his confirmation in question this week. GOP senators Susan Collins and Lisa Murkowski announced they are not supporting Blanche for AG. That was all he could lose and still win confirmation. It came down to a decision by Louisiana's Bill Cassidy.
25: Mr. Blanche is not perfect, and he will tell you this, but the choice is not between perfection and Mr. Blanche.
3: Instead, Cassidy says his decision to vote in favor of confirmation comes down to who becomes AG, if not Todd Blanche.
25: It is between Mr. Blanche and another acting attorney general who may not run the department effectively under President Trump and who indeed may not be as good as Mr. Blanche.
3: Blanche spent weeks overcoming Republican obstacles. An initial vote in the Judiciary Committee was delayed.
4: A lot of it dealt with the weaponization fund that the president was pushing for.
3: Chad Pergram is Fox News chief congressional correspondent.
4: You have to remember that Todd Blanche was going to be the nominee, and he came up here to Capitol Hill some weeks ago, this is back in May, to try to explain the weaponization fund, and they were about to do a budget reconciliation package, and it just completely blew up the budget reconciliation package simply because Republicans didn't think that they had enough certainty from the administration that this was the right thing to do. They thought it was going to send funds to January 6th rioters and all sorts of other people, and that they might try to undercut it in that reconciliation package. And it was Todd Blanche who came up here to try to talk Republican senators off the ledge, and that didn't work. And they pulled the bill and sent everybody home for the weekend. And I think the fact that he became kind of the face of that, and then in subsequent testimony that he was scheduled to, you know, do before the Judiciary Committee, and then his actual testimony before the Homeland Security Committee, and then his confirmation hearing, this was a number one. And Republican senators, you know, it took them quite a while to get a comfort level from him. He also had a House hearing where he, you know, wouldn't put in writing that they were going to get rid of the weaponization fund. And I think that gave a lot of people, great pause here on Capitol Hill, even Republican senators. Now, as I say, it always comes down to the math. And the math finally worked. Susan Collins was a no. She has a competitive reelection race in Maine. Remember, she got a lot of flack for voting to confirm Brett Kavanaugh in 2018 and did survive her race in 2020. But people said, you know, you didn't get out of Brett Kavanaugh what you wanted. And then Lisa Murkowski was a no as well. But the idea that Bill Cassidy came around, you know, he had a lot of reservations about being the chairman of the health committee and helping to confirm in the end, RFK Jr. as the Health and Human Services Secretary, and has some regrets about that, if you get him down and give him some truth serum, frankly. And I think that the fact that, you know, Donald Trump worked against him in his primary, sidelined John Cornyn in Texas, and yet they're still going to vote for them. I think that's remarkable. And let me, note this, that when Todd Blanche takes office, one of the first big decisions that he is going to have to make is whether or not to prosecute Anthony Fauci. Mm-hmm. Remember that he was held in contempt of Congress by Rand Paul's committee, the Homeland Security Committee. It was a resolution that was sent just by the committee, not by the full Senate. Why? Because they couldn't clear a filibuster on that. And so Rand Paul bypassed the Senate floor. And, you know, whether or not they would prosecute Fauci for, you know, whether or not he had this obligation to testify. Remember, he invoked the Fifth Amendment repeatedly in that hearing. And, you know, will Todd Blanch say, no, this is the precedent before. You didn't send it to the floor. He invoked the Fifth. Or will he, in fact, go to the mat with Anthony Fauci, which is probably what the president wants him to do and what the president suggested the other day that he wants to do. He believes that Anthony Fauci should be prosecuted.
3: So here's an interesting dynamic, right? Because during this confirmation process, there were concessions that some of these Republican senators were able to get from Todd Blanch. The weaponization, the anti-weaponization compensation fund, mm-hmm. Now in writing, is dead. It is, written down. It was this Justice Department order. That is something that Tom Tillis and John Cornyn wanted. They also were able to kind of clarify and narrow the scope of the IRS settlement as it involved this audit shield for the president and members of his family. I say that to ask, does this now set a new precedent for Senate Republicans to push back against President Trump and kind of, you know, get what they want, rein him in maybe if they think that he is going too far? Does this set a new playbook for some of these free agents, so to speak, in the Senate?
4: Well, you're certainly starting to see that pushback, and I think that's significant, as you say. We weren't seeing as much of that. But again, just the fact that the president is getting the people he wants confirmed, some people will look at that through a different prism and say that they're not having enough pushback. So, yeah, there's pushback. Are they extracting something out of that? In some cases, yes. In some cases, no. And some people would say that probably President Trump got the better of John Cornyn and Bill Cassidy because he got their votes. And yet he ran against them in their primary. So I don't know if that's sufficient pushback in the minds of some.
3: Let me ask about the Senate. Obviously, we heard a lot from John Thune this week about a massive to-do list before they go on this belated August recess. They're still here for the first week of August. But some of what they did not do, I think, is going to raise some questions about the president's influence. I think namely the Save America Act, right? President Trump for weeks, for months, has been saying, you don't go on recess, don't go on vacation, we got to get this done. They're no closer to getting that done in the U.S. Senate, right?
4: No. And that was the thing here, that you had, you know, just not the votes to be able to do this budget reconciliation package, this one. And the reason I keep using that word, because budget reconciliation, that's the process you use to avoid a filibuster and the only way you can get this done. And they thought they might be able to put some, election security measures into that. Maybe not the full Save America Act, but there were never the votes. And John Thune, the Senate Majority Leader, just seemed exasperated at times, said, you know, I seem to be the only one around here who can count to 50 votes. And at one point last week, he indicated that that maybe some of this was on the president. He said, I've tried to persuade people. He said, I haven't won out. He said, maybe the president, when he talks to some of these folks, ought to persuade them. So you talk about pushback. Maybe that's where they're seeing pushback. But the Save America Act is a number one in the mind of the president, and that's the one thing that they are not going to get done, be it this work session or any work session, frankly, Jared.
3: What about the prospects as the Senate leaves town of a government shutdown happening? I know the House passed a plan, the Senate had a different plan. Is that enough to kind of ease tensions here so there's not a shutdown right before the midterm elections?
4: I don't think anybody really wanted to have a repeat of the 43-day odyssey that we enjoyed last year during the government shutdown, and especially right before midterm election, and they wanted to get this done until after the election. In fact, the Senate version, which is a bipartisan bill, goes longer than the partisan House bill, which simply mm-hmm. renewed all funding and was passed by Republicans, till the 4th of December. This goes to the 11th of December. So I think that was, you know, steady progress there. They have to get on the same page. The Senate is probably going to send, you know, this to the House, and the House, and at the very end of this month or the 1st of September, will have to eat the Senate's product. We don't know that will happen. sometimes the House doesn't, you know, align with the Senate or thinks they're getting jammed by the Senate.
3: Yeah.
4: So that's one scenario there. And then, you know, I will throw out this wild card. We have seen a couple of instances of the president having bills become law without his signature. One low-profile bill, but then a higher-profile bill, which was widely bipartisan, this housing bill. You know, he was supposed to come to the Capitol and sign it and then said, oh, I'm not going to sign it. And under the Constitution, if he doesn't sign it or return it within 10 days, Sunday is excluded, it becomes law. And that doesn't happen very often, but that's what happened with the housing bill. One wonders because the president, you know, I just always have to go to his history of signaling that he was for something and then changing his mind, starting with the housing bill, frankly.
3: Well, I was going to say, you and I used to struggle with that during his first term. Yeah.
4: Well, that was a remarkable shutdown in late 2018, yeah. 2019. I will never forget the conversation I had late one night with the then chairman of the Appropriations Committee, Richard Shelby from Alabama. And it was just before Christmas. And I said, is this bill ready to go? And he said, well, he said, I don't think that the majority leader, in that case, Mitch McConnell, would put this bill on the floor if he didn't have the blessing of the president. Well, they put it on the floor. They sang Christmas carols in the back of the chamber, passed the bill, and the president the next morning said he wouldn't sign it. So just because you pass this now, and it's a different bill from the House, I don't rule out anything, Jared. I think they're in much better shape than they would be historically, but you just don't know. I mean, who knows what could happen between now and the end of September, which is the end of the government's fiscal year, September 30th. Maybe beware the Ides of September, as I sometimes well, say.
3: One thing I do know that will happen between now and the end of September is college football season kicking off. And I know a lot of folks are excited about that, but it does not seem like we're going to get this long-awaited college sports regulation bill that has been stymied for a long time done between now and college football season, does it?
4: No, I don't think this is going to get done. There is an interest to get it done.
3: And this, just to reset, this kind of all has to do with like the massive amounts of NIL money and the conference right. consolidations, right?
4: Right, exactly. And the fact that the Big Ten and the SEC came around on this is significant. Mm-hmm. So, you know, I will note that the Congressional Black Caucus is opposed. The United Negro College Fund is for it. You know, so this is not, you know, the you know, depending on your groups who you're talking to, everybody's not seeing it the same way. But this is a bipartisan bill engineered by Ted Cruz and Maria Cantwell, Democrat of Washington. And the president has indicated that he wants this done. And again, the question might be, could they get it through the Senate and then have problems in the House? I mean, the House really struggled. There were two different occasions where they had legislation that probably wasn't as comprehensive as this and certainly didn't have the backing of the major sports conferences that they struggled with, and they had to pull off the floor on a couple of different occasions. And we'll just have to see whether or not, you know, two big LSU fans, Mike Johnson, the Speaker of the House, and Steve Scalise, the majority leader, can go for this. You know, their school, LSU, is in the SEC. The SEC did sign off on this. But again, it'll probably get through the Senate, but that's probably going to be later this year.
3: I want to finish with the House because we've talked a lot about free agents in the Senate, those not running for re-election or the few that have lost primary elections. Some of that's starting to develop now in the House side. There was a really interesting election in Tennessee where President Trump had endorsed Andy Ogles, who has been in the House for a couple of terms, for re-election. He lost his primary. One, was that a race that was on your radar? And two, does that tell us anything about the electorate or about some of these? I mean, he's not a vulnerable Republican. That's a ruby red district. But does that tell us anything about, like, the security of incumbents?
4: Yeah, I think it does. And also, you know, you have somebody who's pretty conservative in Andy Ogles, and then they nominate somebody who's even more conservative than he is. you know, and that's where the primaries get out, you know, the fringes of both parties. I mean, you can talk until you're blue in the face about Abdul El-Sayed in Michigan and the left wing of the party, the Democratic Socialists, you know, whatever, in Michigan.

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2: Here's a look inside the Beltway. I'm Jeff Manasso. The Trump administration is setting up a panel to better serve military spouses and families. An executive order signed by President Trump established a Presidential Military Spouse Commission to offer advice on policies affecting military families. The president saying the commission will ensure we continue to give military spouses our very best so our military can continue to be the strongest military in the world. And we're proving that. A recent survey of active duty military families found a spouse and employment, pay, child care, and children's education among the top concerns. A new government report finds President Trump's plans for new Navy warships could put a strain on the U.S. shipbuilding industry. A new fleet of battleships announced by President Trump will cost about $275 billion over the next 20 years, according to the Congressional Budget Office. The first of nuclear-powered ships could cost $23 billion, and a 15 ships purchased through 2056 would average about $18 billion. Per ship. Democrats have questioned the plan and overall cost. Unveiling designs for the Golden Fleet last year, President Trump committed to supercharging U.S. shipbuilding, saying the new ships will be 100 times more powerful than any battleship ever built. For the Fox News Rundown, I'm Jeff Manasso.
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14: News. I'm Paul Stevens. The U.S. Senate confirming Todd Blanche is the new attorney general early this morning.
15: His narrow confirmation comes after Senator Bill Cassidy backed him. And it was a key vote after Republicans Susan Collins and Lisa Murkowski sided with Democrats to oppose him.
14: Fox's Madeline Rivera. The final vote 50-49. The Senate also advancing a bipartisan interim spending bill. The U.S. and Iran could be nearing an agreement to reopen the Strait of Hormuz.
16: One potential sticking point in any deal would be the level of control Iran would have over ships that pass through the strait. Would they be able to tax them, issue fees of any kind? That's something the U.S. has already rejected, and the U.S. does have leverage in the negotiations, not only due to military force, but due to the naval blockade already in place.
14: And that is the latest from Fox's Steve Harrigan in Tel Aviv, Israel. 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
23: 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America is watching.

I'm Chad Pergram with the Speaker's Lobby. Dr. Anthony Fauci never deviated from his script invoking the Fifth Amendment 111 times during a recent Senate hearing. By the way, Fauci's repetitive legal recitation of the Fifth is not a Senate record. In 1958, mob boss Vito Genovese appeared before a Senate panel investigating organized crime. Genovese established the mark, invoking the Fifth a stupefying 150 times. Republicans don't think that Fauci had any right to invoke the Fifth, even once, considering his pardon from former President Biden. On one hand, they asserted that he should be free to testify, and Democrats took issue with that. The 1896 Supreme Court case, Brown versus Walker, suggests that someone who has been granted immunity should have to testify. A loose translation of the Supreme Court ruling says what you have to say might be embarrassing, but if you enjoy the privilege of immunity, you still have to cough up the goods, despite the Fifth Amendment. If someone is held in contempt of Congress for not testifying, it's then up to the Department of Justice to decide prosecution. With the Speaker's Lobby, Chad Pergram, Fox News.

0: A progressive Democrat in Michigan is a step closer to the U.S. Senate.
1: What we showed is that the power of our many is greater than the power of their money.
0: Abdul El-Sayed, after winning the Democratic primary, saying he didn't just defeat Congresswoman Haley Stevens, he overcame $70 million in attack advertising.
1: It turns out that you can spend as much money as you want on lies, but it doesn't make them true.
0: El-Sayed says his campaign for Senate has turned into a movement backed by Bernie Sanders.
1: To get money out of politics, put money back in pockets, and pass Medicare for All to guarantee health care in this country.
0: Now, President Trump is also cheering El-Sayed's victory, posting on Truth Social, it's great news for Republicans. He's backing Mike Rogers, who's running against El-Sayed in November, trying to flip a Senate seat held by retiring Democrat Gary Peters from blue to red.
2: This is really about the heart and soul of our country. I have never seen someone so radical, so extreme, get nominated by a political party.
0: And Rogers also tells Fox,
2: the Democrat Party is lost to this hardcore socialist attitude.
0: But the Democratic National Committee, in a statement after the primary, congratulated Abdul El-Sayed and said the party is united and will work together to elect him in November.
3: But he won by fewer than 15,000 votes, less than 1%. And this is very, very important. And I say this because are the Democrats having an internal battle, you know, ideology? Absolutely.
0: Jose Ariste Muño is a former deputy press secretary for the Democratic National Committee. We spoke earlier this week on the Fox News Rundown.
3: We were the Big Ten party for a reason, but at the same time, I don't think they're not as big as maybe the Republicans would make it out to be.
0: Okay, so the Republicans are certainly seizing on socialism. El-Sayed has said, look, I'm not a member of the DSA, the Democratic Socialists of America. He certainly has some of the same viewpoints like Medicare for All, but he's not a DSA candidate. Does that matter? Is that a distinction that matters in this case?
3: It is. Look, I think I'm Venezuelan-American. I flew Venezuela under socialist government. So I understand socialism very, very well. And I can tell you, most Democrats do not identify as a socialist. So it is important. I think it's an important distinction that he does not, say he identifies as a socialist. He's not part of DSA. But at the same time, obviously, there are some things that are just not realistic. And you mentioned one just now. Look, Democrats need to unite with El-Sayed. I think that's important. That doesn't mean you're going to agree with every single viewpoint or political point. I think Democrats are strongest when we put candidates that care about the economy, that care about growing the country. We've seen that, by the way, not only in this primary, because we won some primaries in Missouri, in Virginia, moderate center Democrats. So I think we can continue to do that. We're going to do fine in November, and I think we have a real chance of taking back not only the House and maybe even the Senate in November, but even the White House in 2028.
0: But if Republicans are able to win this seat and defeat El-Sayed and make him to be too extreme to be elected, doesn't that pretty much end the Democrats' chances of winning the Senate in 2026? You have to already flip four, and if you lose one, that's even harder.
3: And this is why we gotta unite. We gotta unite and hold El-Sayed accountable, by the way, with some of the things that he said, right? In the past. I think that's very, very important. The leadership, and Ken Martin, by the way, the current chair at the DNC, needs to do a better job, and I say this respectfully, standing up not only to Donald Trump, but really getting our party together. I don't see him out there enough. He should be in every single state across the country, swing state or not. Raising money. We had to continue raising money and telling the American people that we can win elections and that we had, and this is, by the way, if you look at the polls, this is interesting. If you look at the data, most pro-positive economic times in America in the last 20 years have been under Democratic presidents. But we had to remind the American people that we know how to run economies.
0: Well, certainly inflation was a big deal under President Biden. President Trump is dealing with that again because of the Iran conflict that's gone on for 5 months. And certainly Democrats are going to raise the issue of grocery prices and raise the issue of inflation and make it a big campaign issue. But if you have a candidate who Republicans can label as extreme, Does it not put your party on the defensive just as much as you try to go on offense against Trump and the Republicans?
3: Yeah, look, I mean, there's no question that the Republicans got the candidate that they wanted. I much would rather had Stevens be the candidate that goes against Republicans. But I think El Sayed needs to continue to talk to the American people, not only on the most divisive issues of the party, but really about the economy. And you just pointed out about Iran, right? We've been going on this war. This conflict has been going on for 5 months. We're spending over $30 billion we've spent on this war. And the president, right, which he's called himself, right, the art of the deal. He's got books on it. He's a master negotiator. He hasn't been able to do it. The memorandum of understanding was a failure. He said, not only in the second term, but the first term since he became president, that he was going to put America first. This is not the way America first it's implemented. Look, I'm a Democrat, but I'm an American first. I want the president to do well, because if the president does well, America does well. I think what he did in Venezuela, for example, it's to be applauded. But Iran is not Venezuela, right? This is not Venezuela 2.0. This is a theocracy. This is a theology. I mean, very consumed by religion, and he does not know. This is the truth. The president does not know how to get out of this conflict. And I think Democrats need to seize the moment, but not only for political gain. By the way, they need to seize the moment and say, we can do a better job with Iran. We can do a better job with the economy. And by the way, what the president's trying to do now, it's what President Obama did, right? We had an Iran deal in the past, right? And he's literally just trying to reinstate pretty much the same thing.
0: Well, he's called that one of the worst deals ever, and he ripped it up back in his first administration. So this one is still obviously an ongoing situation. And I want to bring up what the president said on Truth Social about Abdul al-Sayed. He says that this progressive Democrat hates Jews and Israel as a communist. In his speech, though, after winning the Democratic Senate primary, this is what Abdul al-Sayed said.
1: I want you to know that my commitment to your safety, my commitment to Jewish safety, is the same commitment that I have to the safety of my own daughters.
0: Now, he has faced criticism for the anti-Israel stance he's made in the war against Hamas and Gaza. He's called Israel a rogue state that has committed genocide against Palestinians. But he also says he has Jewish supporters who side with him and not the pro-Israeli group here called AIPAC. One more from him.
1: Self-determination for one people does not require the quenching of self-determination for another people. That unless all of us are free, none of us are free.
0: So, Jose, what do you think this means? How does this issue affect this campaign in the fall in Michigan?
3: Yeah, look, I'm very happy to see al-Sayed reaffirm support for the Jewish community and Israelis. I understand his point that we shouldn't just create, just because we support Israel doesn't mean we don't want nonstop killings in Gaza and so forth. So it's a complex matter, right? It's really just not black and white, and that's just a reality. But I would say, first and foremost, when it comes to Israel, 90% of Democrats support Israel, and we're going to continue to do so. We're always going to have ideological differences within our party, just the same that Republicans are having it. I believe wholeheartedly that a majority of Americans are somewhere in the middle. I invite Democrats to work with al-Sayed and challenge him, by the way, in the things that we don't agree with. We can do that, and we must do that.
0: Now, in New York City, there is a socialist Democrat who's mayor, Zohran Mamdani. And when he ran and won, he fought off all the people who were warning against socialism and worried that it was just never going to work, and he is unelectable. Well, he won. Do you think that Abdul al-Sayed is similar to Mamdani or not?
3: Look, oh, man. Well, I would say first and foremost, New York, specifically New York City, is not representative of the United States of America. And I don't say that in a bad way. I just think it's such a melting pot, and folks in New York are a little bit more liberal than the rest of America. Michigan, it's a whole other animal, as they say. My hope, And this is what happens in politics, right? People come with a set of beliefs, and they get into Washington, they get consumed by the political machine, and either they become even more moderate. We see that in the primaries, in presidential campaigns, by the way. You have folks who are a little bit more to the left, a little bit more to the right, and when they come to the general, they have to go back to the center. That didn't necessarily happen with Mamdani, even though a little bit at the beginning he was, you know, he was buddying up with President Trump. People say behind the scenes that they text, maybe not on a daily basis, Mamdani and President Trump, by the way. So they might be, you know, respectfully, almost friendly behind the scenes. But my hope is that Al-Sayed, when he comes to Washington, he works with Republicans, he works with moderate Democrats, and does not instill the notion that it's my way or the highway, right? I really hope that he listens to the American people, obviously to his constituents and Michigan, but we need to unite. We want to take back the White House, and we want to take back the House and possibly the Senate. We ought to praise our differences, but we ought to understand at the end of the day we're one united party and we're one people, and we all want to, at the end of the day, we all want to go in the same direction.
0: People know Mike Rogers in Michigan. He ran for Senate in 2024, and he only lost by about 15,000 votes. It was a very close race. He lost to Democrat Alyssa Slotkin. He's a well-known figure now, running again. But Abdul Al-Sayed is still a relative newcomer, and he's going to be painted as extreme. Do you think that the Republicans have a better chance now with what happened with the primary?
3: You know, I would say no. And the reason is Al-Sayed, at the end of the day, he's a change maker. He's somebody that maybe no one thought that he would have a real chance, the same way that people thought Barack Obama wouldn't have a chance to become president of the United States. I think if we focus on the things that he wants to do for the American people, for the economy, as you said, as we were talking about at the beginning of the program, people are frustrated that people can't afford groceries. People need to have two or three jobs to pay their rent, to pay their car payments.
0: Jose Aristimuño, who is the former deputy press secretary for the Democratic National Committee. Great to have you on. Thank you so much for being here.
3: Thanks so much. Always great to be on.
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14: Fox News, I'm Deborah Valentine. The Senate has passed a resolution funding the government through December 11th and confirmed the nomination of Todd Blanche as Attorney General prior to summer recess. Former VP Kamala Harris speaking at the Inspirenola Charter School Inspire the City rally, criticizing the Trump administration's ongoing conflict with Iran.
15: They'll spend $125 billion on Trump's war in Iran while folks can't even cover their basic needs here in America.
14: Harris said the best way to stop the administration is through the midterm elections. A firefighting helicopter crashed in central Utah while battling wildfires. Tyler Hecht, deputy incident commander.
16: At this point, we didn't want to put them at any more risk until we know it's safe. So that's an ongoing conversation with us in fire.
14: America's listening to Fox News.

0: Here's a look outside the Beltway. I'm Tanya J. Powers. Massachusetts Governor Maura Healey has signed expanded protections for immigrants into state law. She says it keeps ICE agents with no judicial warrants out of schools, health facilities, and courthouses. The law also requires workplaces to give employees at least 2 days' notice prior to any scheduled inspections by ICE and keeps local police from asking about immigration status. Vineland, New Jersey's planning board is weighing whether to allow an almost finished AI data center to drastically expand its footprint. And Wednesday's meeting to discuss it had to be moved from City Hall to a 750-seat theater packed with people concerned about transparency, water use, and property values. The Nebius and Data One Center is almost 130,000 square feet and wants to add another 587,000 square feet. A Data One attorney at the meeting addressed transparency, saying the company has done what it was required to do. And 21-year-old Abilene Almanza is charged with threatening to commit a mass shooting at an elementary school in Greenbrier, Arkansas. Investigators say she planned on stealing weapons from a relative's home and targeted an elementary school because she said that's where she was bullied the most as a kid. She also thought there would be less security on hand. She's being held on $1 million bond. For the Fox News Rundown, I'm Tanya J. Powers.
1: 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Now a look at sports.
2: We'll begin with baseball. The Red Sox smashed the A's at Fenway 13-1. That's 9 victories in a row for Boston and a franchise record 27 wins in their last 30 games. The A's have lost 9 in a row and they fired their GM, David Forst. NFL, several offensive linemen getting paid. The Titans and Peter Skoronski have agreed to terms on a huge extension. It makes him the highest paid guard in the league. He gets 4 years, $100 mil. The Bills have given right guard Osiris Torrance 4 years, $78 million. That's sports on the Fox News Rundown. Jay Berman, Fox News.
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4: 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And Christina, she has been fighting for you in this financial jungle for decades. She's got the heart. She's got the experience. She wants to help you out there get your money right, especially in this critical time that we are entering right now. Bruce Rosenblum here with you as well. And our fans already know on this show, we provide access to no cost, no obligation financial reviews for the people who need them the most. We'll cover that down the line. But first, I want to bring her in, the queen of the financial jungle out here in Kentucky, the woman who makes it all happen, Miss Christina Ping. Christina, wonderful to be back with you.
2: Hello, hello. Great to be with you always, Bruce. And thank you all for joining us today. This is going to be a great show. I'm so excited about this. I know that you are going to be able to relate to everything we have today. So listen carefully. We might have some answers.
4: Ooh, it's a banger show. I'm so excited. I'm so excited because the topics we got today, they resonate with pretty much everybody out there, I think. You know, we're going to talk about AI and talking about why Americans are not really feeling like their money is right here. In fact, we looked at this study from Edward Jones and I think Gallup as well. They asked a bunch of Americans out there. They sampled a pretty big size here. They asked people, how much money do you have? And also, are your finances supporting the life that you want to live? Christina, I think these are great questions, but it looks like most Americans, according to this study, are not feeling great about their money situation because only 1 in 6 said that they were doing okay. And that's, I mean, ooh, 1 in 6, Christina, how do we feel about this?
2: So that means basically 5 out of 6 people are stressed about money in some way, or they don't feel like they are where they need to be. They're financially conflicted, maybe restricted. I want you to feel financially fulfilled. One of the things in this study, so Gallup measured 37 different factors covering financial well-being, emotional relationships with money, and whether people feel that their financial decisions actually meet their values. And what people don't really talk about is the number. I talk about this a lot, and I'm going to give you what is happening in the conference room. Money doesn't buy you happiness. It buys you freedom in retirement. Freedom brings happiness, freedom to do what you want to do, to be fulfilled with your hobbies and your passions and your family and friends, however you want to spend that time. But do you really feel that way? Are you ready? Are you going to be financially fulfilled, or are you financially frightened right now?
4: This really resonates with me here because you said that money is freedom. And I agree with you. Yes. It's not necessarily happiness. Money is not happiness, but it is freedom. And when you're free, you got less worry. So I think this survey actually tracks. And they surveyed over 5,000 Americans out there, U.S. adults here. So it's a pretty comprehensive look here. But still, I am so surprised that 5 out of 6 Americans feel like they're hurting. Well, I guess I'm not totally surprised because I know things are pretty tough for most people out there. But let's break down the majority of people out here who are feeling rough. We're talking about over 80% of people that do not feel fulfilled. Can we break this down even further? What does the survey say about these people here?
2: So first off, what does it take to have fulfillment? I saw this really fun little clip thing on social media of some sort. I only have Facebook. I don't do all the other things. I've never had TikToks or anything, but I just gave a little bit of an insight to my generation, Gen X. And, you know, we didn't even have computers when I was a child, so it is what it is. But when we're sitting down with someone and someone is telling us how they feel financially, those words are so much more important than any number on a page. And let me explain.
4: Mm-hmm.
2: If you are financially free, so let me give you an example. If one of your buddies says, hey, let's go down to Florida and go on a golf extravaganza for a week. Let's play a different course every day. Let's stay together at this, you know, Airbnb, whatever. And I have two brothers that I retired them both. They're excellent gentlemen. One of the brothers said, my wife told me, no, I'm not blowing money like that.
4: Uh-oh.
2: Unless, here's where it gets interesting, unless Christina says we can afford it. I was like, what? Why did you put me in the middle of this?
4: Ooh, I tell you, what a spot to be in, Christina.
2: This is the slush fund. You know, we're not talking about something crazy. I mean, we're talking about, you know, $5,000-$6,000. Okay, it's not crazy in the overall things, but how much can you afford vacation-wise? You know, what are you doing? And they like to take their children on vacation every year and grandkids. So that's what's important to her. Well, he wanted to go on this golf trip. He had a couple other buddies that had retired and things like that. And I mean, they really wanted to enjoy this. I think that that's something where if it fulfills you and you can afford it, absolutely you should be doing it.
4: Ooh,
2: now,
4: okay.
2: A lot of people look very, this is where it gets interesting, look very wealthy on the outside, but they're not.
4: Ooh,
2: okay,
4: yes.
2: They are spending beyond their means. That's it. And I will tell you, I still get the greatest pride. I don't care how much money I make. I get the greatest pride when someone, this happened last week, someone complimented my dress and I was like, oh, thank you. First off, look, it has pockets because most dresses don't. And second, I got it for $19 on Amazon.
4: Oh, great.
2: They're like,
4: deal.
2: What? Yeah. I said, yeah. I mean, that's cheaper than Walmart, you know? Mm-hmm. And it is such a great quality and I love it. It's very comfortable. Well, that also gives me financial freedom on the other end because I'm not going and spending a bunch of money on some name brand to have symbols all over or whatever else it may be. I just get something because I like it. It's of good quality. It's comfortable. It feels great, looks great, and it functions great, which is what we're trying to accomplish. Well, the same thing should be for all of the items inside of retirement. It should be for like your big ticket items, like your automobile. You know, if you still have an automobile that is functioning great, still looks great, all the things, you know, it's not barely making it down the road. Please understand, you're fine. Consumption has gotten out of control. What does normal consumption look like? Well, in retirement, people tend to go from overconsumption and excess to normal consumption. So I want to challenge you all right now. If emotionally you realize I'm spending so much money, how much am I spending? Go back and look at your credit cards and bank accounts. If you're overly spending on things, stop and tell yourself, do I need this? And try to be in normal consumption, like eating at home more, driving the same vehicle for several years, you know, 7 to 10 years, as long as it's not mild out or anything and doesn't mechanically fail. And sit down and talk to your family about these changes and why you're making them. Because I think a lot of times we are trying to just give to our families. And we also give to ourselves because we deserve it. And that creates overconsumption as well. So sit down and just have a real good thought process between yourself and your spouse, if that's the case, about how you're consuming, what happiness is there, and what freedom can come if you do less consumption.
4: This, I think this tracks. Spending more doesn't necessarily make you fulfilled, and having more doesn't necessarily make you fulfilled either. And, you know, Christina, you mentioned you're only on Facebook. I salute you for this. You made me think of Instagram. I know we got listeners out there. They're on Instagram. And to me, Instagram is a platform where people are just trying to be somebody they're not. I hate to say it because everybody's trying to front on Instagram like they're rich, famous socialites. It's rare to find a genuine kind of profile on Instagram, at least in my experience. And it seems like people, you know, it's all this keeping up with the Joneses kind of stuff. Everybody, you know, somebody gets a sports car. Somebody else has to get a Lambo. You know, somebody gets a big house. The person has to get in a bigger house. And, you know, all this spending to spend and try to project this image, you know, that's all well and good. But according to this survey, it might not actually make you happy. It might not make you feel fulfilled. And also, it's going to set you up for failure later on. Because, man, oh, man, if you're spending without knowing how much you can afford to spend, ooh, you got problems. And, you know, I think it's good that that gentleman mentioned you before he took off of that golf trip, talking to his wife there, because he knew. He's like, wait a second, I got to make sure the money is right before I can go and do this. I think a bit of prudence here in this modern era when it comes to spending, that puts you in the 1 in 6 category. Because like I said in the survey, we had 5 in 6 feeling not fulfilled. 1 in 6, they're doing okay. So, you know, the bottom line, there's no need to have to struggle like this. There's no need to feel financially unfulfilled. There are steps you can take here. And Christina, I know you're helping people with some of these problems every week, aren't you?
2: 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And if you're feeling financially stressed and you need some help, folks, I know you can resonate from these. 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
4: 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Christina Ping, Bruce Rosenblum. Christina, I got to say, during the commercial break, I was doing some thinking. You mentioned the 3 P's, and I love this. I think it's a great, great way to think about certain things here. But it got me thinking about the 6 P's from my time in the Army. This is a military maximum. There's actually 7, but I'm going to do a 6 to clean it up. It's pre-planning prior prevents poor performance. Now, there's a seventh P in there, but it's a naughty word, so I won't say that on the air. But, you know, I think this tracks with your piece, too, because at the end of the day, it's about attention to detail, making sure you drill down on what's really important, and also just, you know, trimming the fat away, making sure that your plan can really hold water out here in the best possible way. So, you know, I think we're in alignment on all these P's out here.
2: There are a lot of very interesting studies out there. As I've shared with a lot of you folks over the last year, I've been working on a financial psychology book called I Have It All, Now What? So you saved all this money, you've accumulated all of these assets, all of these things, now what do you do? This is not just about money. This is definitely about financial psychology. Why do you spend money the way you do? The era that you were born, the example that you had as a child, the choices that you're making, it all comes together and we give you a lot of different reasons and maybe you'll get to know yourself a little bit better. So we're hoping to get that out in 2027, mid to late 2027. Excellent book. I know you're going to love it so much. And one of the things that I know we had discussed before, but on all of these studies, Bruce, I think the P's fall into these, you know, so our P's at our house,
4: yes.
2: P's, positivity, productivity, progress, power. Have power over your money. Have power over your day, power over your choices, over your life. Every day when you wake up, there's an interesting study. I'd have to go back and find this. If you want to go down a rabbit hole, go look for it. It's very interesting. People who get up and immediately make their bed nicely. I'm not just talking about throwing the covers up over the pillows.
4: Mm-hmm.
2: Like you nicely make your bed, are 80% more likely to be successful than people who don't.
4: Really?
2: Isn't that amazing?
4: That is amazing. Yes, 80%. Wow.
2: 80% more successful. Wow. Mm. That is huge. And that simple, intimate, everyday life type of thing, it is a choice. I had a bed as a child that my blanket had been chewed by the dog. So I had holes in my blanket. I was cold sometimes and didn't really have anything nice to make up. But my bed was neatly tucked in at the bottom. It was even on both sides. It was pulled up to the top and that pillow was fluffed and it was on the top, period. I made my bed.
4: Yeah.
2: That was the first action of the day, that the first progression. Productive progression of the day. Financially, what are you doing actively to have progression?
4: I think this speaks to making the most of what you have. And I know sometimes it can be hard to do that because in this modern era, we have a lot

0: sector compared to just 14% of those that are financially stressed. Now, don't go to your broke brother for financial advice.
1: Right.
0: Just like you're probably not going to want to get your hair done by someone that their own head just does not look like it's in order. And this is about independence, the freedom financially. What does this really look like? And I don't want you to take advice from broke people. That's a really bad thing to do. Just like you're not going to take medical advice. You're not going to talk to someone about a brain tumor that has never even gone to medical school. Okay? You just don't. That person does not know. You want to talk to an expert. I don't know if people are aware of this, and we'll talk about AI here in a moment, but you know, a lot of people are saying, oh, AI can just be my financial advisor. Okay. Well, 73% of Americans rely primarily on their own internet research.
1: Right.
0: Professional advisor engagement is at about 32%. So out of the time that they're spending, even though 60% of those folks do have advisors, they're only engaged with that advisor. They actually go back and look at a lot of things. The gap between the DIY and the structured plan is where most conflicted people get stuck. Okay, this is where you go from, I have someone showing me what to do and someone doing this for me and with me, or I'm trying to do this on my own and I don't know what the heck I'm doing. Or what's worse, I get people that come in and they are not doing well financially and they tell me, I tried to do this on my own. They kind of think they know everything. And they don't, and they have made some really bad decisions. And so what is it that you're actually looking for? Well, income. Income is the outcome of retirement. That's going to bring the fulfillment. That's going to bring the freedom. So if you don't know what your income is going to be, what are the taxes on that income? Taxes. You're going to have those. And then what's going to happen after you're not here anymore to your spouse, to your family, whatever it may be, with your legacy and your estate plan? If you don't have all those things in order, you do not have a plan. And I think more people are realizing consistently that an advisor is the one that's going to get them the plan. And I hear this, you know, hey, I'm not going to pay you to do something I can do myself. Then why are you here? No, you don't have to pay me for a consultation. Come in, I'll give you a consultation, take the information. If I never see you again, I'm okay with that. I want to be able to bless you with information. But folks, I am finding that if I was to put a percentage on this, I'd say 90 to 95% of people that have come in for a consultation tell me that they received information that was extremely valuable to them. They received something. We're not taking anything from you. We're going to give to you. We're going to bless you with information. We did open those phone lines here just a few minutes ago. I want to open those up and make sure that you know the number, 844-823-6387, to call and get that complimentary consultation. Let's take you from a DIY to at least something that's a little bit more structured, at least give you that information.
1: Absolutely. And we actually found something that was really, really interesting. The people who generally get the most out of these calls here, they're the same people that were least likely to call into the show in the first place. They're skeptical and they're cautious. And I get this because it's normal to want proof before you trust anybody. You think, well, the information's out there. I can be my own advisor. I can kind of, you know, I'm a smart person. I can do this myself. And hey, my friend, a dear friend of mine, he's a great friend of mine and he's highly intelligent. He thought that he could do a bit of money management himself. He did a 401k conversion. He tried to do it on his own, a 401k to an IRA, but he did it the wrong way because he didn't understand the nuance. And then the tax bomb exploded on him and, you know, see, he was in a worse position. So, Christine, I think that's why, you know, I think that's why people maybe need to think about talking to the experts sometimes, because you don't have to do this alone. That's the bottom line, right?
0: You don't. And someone blessing you with information versus someone selling you something, you need to understand the difference. And I'm fully aware. I understand there are a lot of advisors out there and they're on the radio, they're on TV, all these things. We are. But I'm the obvious choice because I'm different. You were talking about sleeping on something. if I offer business to someone and they are making

0: making the decision, I make them sleep on it at least one night. I will not take an answer that day. Even if they love the plan, they're like, this is great. I love it. I want to do this. Nope. You need to sleep on it. You can give me a thumbs up tomorrow. I'm not doing that. I'm happy to take some preliminary information, but no is the answer. And being that obvious choice, I have a lot of people who come in and they'll say, oh, I'm shopping for a financial advisor. Okay, awesome. What kind of advisor are you looking for? Well, a financial advisor. I'm like, okay, well, I specialize in wealth preservation and decumulation, which includes tax planning and legacy and estate planning, obviously the financial planning. Most big box stores, they are financial advisors that are just managing money. They're managing your assets and taking fees in one way or another. Sometimes they're layering them, stacking them, buys, sells, trades, commissions, all those things. Ask people exactly how they're paid and how things are done. We normally cost less because we don't do things the same. If you're looking for a financial advisor, that's like saying, I'm looking for a doctor for my heart.
1: Right.
0: Okay, well, I need my heart to be fixed. I'm having high blood pressure, whatever else it is. But I think I'm going to shop over in the podiatry section and see how that works out for me. No, you do not go to the wrong person for the wrong thing. You need to make sure that you're with the right person for the right reasons. And character with that person, you know, why should I trust you? I get asked that question all the time. Because I'm trustworthy. Because I'm going to show you why this is what's best for you. I understand you've had another advisor, you didn't like the way things were done, or sometimes someone's with me and they're, you know, I want more attention, I want more this. Okay, got you. I want you to feel fulfilled financially. And part of that is when your professional is helping you be fulfilled. There is no set it and forget it in retirement, but we are going to help you manage those P's, and we're going to bring you that peace, that positivity, that power over your money, the productivity within the plan, and the progress as you're living along. We did open those phone lines. 844-823-6387 is that number that you call, folks. 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
1: Got some juicy topics lined up for you here. This is Your Powerful Legacy Radio. Christina Ping, Bruce Rosenbloom, talking about life, money, and everything in between. But we just wrapped up a wonderful conversation about a survey that said about 5 in 6 Americans are not feeling that great about their money. And it's sobering to think about, but you know, I can't really argue with the numbers here because it's tough times out there. And Christina, you mentioned the importance of asking the right people about money management, because I think, and again, correct me if I'm wrong, you said, don't ask a broke person about money advice. And I think that tracks. I think that definitely tracks.
0: My family comes to me and very good friends on a regular basis for financial advice. And I asked my little brother one day, I was like, you know, because he was talking about this. I'm so proud of him too. My brother's name is Mark, by the way. The one that I'm talking about. I have three little brothers. So Mark, Derek, and Casey. And Mark was talking about buying this new truck. He gave me this financial plan of what he wanted to do. This is a very expensive, very nice truck. And he really, really wanted that. He's done such a good job, him and his bride, with their home and all their other finances, takes great care of his children, all those things. And he wanted to get this truck. And he's a mechanic, and he's into all the autos and all the things. So, I mean, this is just an icing on the cake that he's been earning for, I mean, I'm just going to call it out, like maybe close to 20 years. He's been working so hard on the side to do better and to be able to get this ultimate reward. And I'm so proud of him because he did get it. And he called me and we were talking about this. And, you know, what's best here? It's not always the best to use your capital to buy something. Mm-hmm. Sometimes it's better to have that capital invested and pay the bank interest, because you're paying less in interest than what you are actually losing. Okay. So think about that for a moment. The balance continues to go down, so you pay less in interest, but on your capital, the balance continues to go up because you're earning the interest.
1: Yeah.
0: So when you balance that out, I can actually give you a break even, a total number on those and what that really means. He's not broke. Broke is definitely a state of mind, and it's a state of being. If you have someone who has to ask what the monthly payment will be, that person is broke.
1: Okay.
0: That's it. If you are of poor character, you probably do not do a good job managing money. That's a very interesting financial psychology thing that people are looking into. I feel like as people are researching more and more and more, you know, we were just talking about the people that make their bed are 80% more successful. Well, the people who are not started labeling those things. I have literally been called OCD before because I get up and make my bed like a catalog. I love it. I've done this for years. I just shared with you when I had nothing, pretty much a holy blanket. I still did a good job and made it every day. I still do the same thing. And how blessed is that, that it gets to look beautiful every day? Because then through the day, if I'm home or when I come home in the evening and I'm going to bed, and I see that, like, it looks really nice. And that's the way that I started my day. It was progressive. Well, broke people do not have that type of mindset. So why would you ask them for financial advice? Ooh. If they're making a big fat mortgage and they are putting vacations on credit cards, they're, if you see a bunch of labels and bling bling, all those things, unless you just know they're making the money to pay for it, they are broke. They're in debt. That's it. I saw some folks who came in. They had a $900,000 house. They mortgaged it to the hilt when they bought it. It's a low interest rate. It's okay. The house had no furniture in it because their debt to income ratio was so far off. And so with the debt to income ratio being off, they couldn't afford to get credit to buy the furniture. What? You bought way too much house. You needed to spend like $300,000-ish, maybe four.
1: Yeah.
0: They didn't need that, but they wanted to look like they had more. They wanted to look that way. And they told me this. They told me, we like looking like we have money. This feels nice because we didn't have anything when we were young. Well, I didn't have anything either. So I get it. I actually really don't care if I look like I have money or not. If you catch me out in public on a weekend or something and I'm not really doing anything, you'll see me in yoga pants and a t-shirt. My hair is thrown on top of my head. No makeup, no nothing. I mean, I do not care. I do not want to look like I have money or don't have money. That's not something that I even think about, because wealth whispers. A lion doesn't have to tell you they're a lion.
1: Wealth whispers.
0: So if you see someone that's out there roaring around, they're... That's not what they are. They're probably a donkey, not a lion.
1: I'm glad we're talking about this, because there is a distinction between being broke and being a person of modest means. I agree with you. There's definitely a mindset that comes to this broke kind of vibe that some people put off. And, you know, talking about the correlation between personal habits and financial success, it seems like there might actually be a connection between those two, because We're saying here basically that if you are a bit behind in your personal self-development, you might not be very good with money on top of that. So then it may necessarily follow that when you start to up your self-development game here and you start to get your personal situation squared away and you start to really, really get your own stuff on point here, then a magical thing happens. The money starts following suit, because, hey, you're living right. You're making the right choices. And if you're living right and making the right choices, a lot of times the money flows towards those people, not away. Because the money's going to flow away from people that, you know, I mean, think of it as like the gambler's fallacy. You know, eventually you're going to lose if you're making all these risky plays. But if you have a pattern and you're stable and consistent, then you can win. You can win more, and you can build that wealth without, you know, blowing it all on black at the roulette table. So it's a fascinating topic right here, and I'm very, very intrigued, because I tell you, I don't think anybody wants to be broke. It's just a matter of getting pointed in the right direction when you're feeling a bit off course. And I know we got some people out there that just feel like, man, life has been unfair. Life has thrown them too many curveballs and they're in a bad spot. Hey, if that's you, if you're out there, if you feel like you're in a bad spot, help. It's available and it's right here. Pick up that phone. Talk to Christina. She's got your back here and she would love to hear from you. The number, it's 844-823-6387. Again, one more time, 844-823-6387. Also, go online to yourpowerfullegacy.com. You can check out how to get the book and also make your appointment on there too. So, I tell you, Christina, I got goosebumps from that last conversation, but I think we probably got to talk about, speaking of people being up against the wall, we were going to talk about AI and how it's throwing a curveball for retirees. Should we go down this avenue? Should we talk about this?
0: Let's go.
1: Ooh, yeah. This really resonated with me, because, I mean, it's hard to get away from all this AI talk. I know some people are probably tired of hearing about it, but we were going to cover it because Americans always had a backup plan for a retirement that might go bad. Because, I mean, the mindset was, hey, I can always go back to work. If I ruin my retirement, if I make a mistake or the market crashes, hey, at least I can be a Walmart greeter or something like that. You know, some kind of job that retirees typically do. But I tell you, with the way that AI is coming for every white collar job these days, Christina, I think it's only a matter of time before we're seeing the robot greeters and, you know, all of these jobs being absorbed by the machines. So, I mean, with this in mind, can retirees in this modern age really expect to find part-time work? Can we count on this now in this brave new world?
0: I don't think so. And I'm going to throw the curveball out there. What if you can't go back to work? What if you've had a health issue or something's going on with your spouse or your family and you can't go back to work because you need to give your attention to that? So people are not thinking about that space and that gap that needs to be filled. No problem. I can just go back to work. Everything's okay. I have seen inflation take a toll in the last 5 years like I've never thought before. But what is that definition? I'm going to go back to broke for 2 seconds. I have a client who, if they don't have at least $50,000 in cash in their safe in their home, they say that they feel broke and they want double that parked in their savings account, earning nothing. Obviously, the money inside of the safe is earning nothing. Okay, they feel broke if they have less than that. I have one retiree that they run it down to like $100 in their checking account.
1: Getting a little low there.
0: They don't have a lot of spare savings and they only have a little over $100,000 saved, period.
1: Yeah.
0: Folks, if you have more than $500,000 saved for retirement, you're in the top 10% in the country. Okay. Mm-hmm. So let's just not throw these unrealistic numbers out there that make you feel bad. You shouldn't feel that way. Everyone's definition of broke is different. As far as energy with money, I love the way that you were describing that, how, you know, money comes, it goes, it flows, all those things. I think money is like an energy. And when you're energized, you're positive, things are happy, things are great. I think you receive money a whole lot easier. If you're negative, things are awful, you deflect that money, you know, because you're making bad decisions, bad habits, all those things. Mm-hmm. So I think a good way to put that with energy, well, as people are saying, okay, AI, this is where I want to get you right out of the gate here, folks. AI doesn't feel. It has no feelings for you.
1: Nope.
0: It doesn't understand that if you don't have X amount of dollars right there at your fingertips, you feel broke. All AI understands are numbers. Numbers don't lie. And I love that about AI because AI is wicked accurate in comparison to the way it used to be back in the day. And, you know, we started off, I had to learn long math because guess what? Our teacher said, you're not going to have a calculator with you every day. Yes, I do. It's on my phone. But I don't solve just math problems. We solve the story problems. Remember those, Bruce? Did you get those?
1: Okay. The word problems, yeah.
0: The story problems. If these people retire and they have this, da da da da. AI is similar. It handles the story problems, but only with the money. It doesn't understand the emotion behind the story, and it doesn't think about your health, any of those things. So you've got to think about that. Do you feel stressed if you're only receiving what you need? Is there a little more that's going to make you feel financially fulfilled, a little bit comfortable? How does that look? What if you can't go back to work? You can't just shut that off because AI is taking that job. You're competing against technology with a lot of things. Whether we like it or not, we're competing against technology. Is technology going to take the place of financial advisors? No way. Because AI doesn't feel. And financial advising is not just about the numbers. It's also about the feelings.
1: Ooh, absolutely. I tell you, this is a fascinating topic to cover right here. And we're going to talk more about it in the next segment. We are up on time right now. Hey, and speaking of time, I know a lot of people out there, you're waiting for the best time to do this, to check out your money here. You might be waiting for the next election or after the market settles down. But here's the deal. There's always going to be a reason to wait, bottom line. The people who make progress are the ones who make the choice to act before everything's perfect. Because there's no best time to do your money planning, but there is a better time, and that's before you get in trouble. So if you've been putting it off, now is the time. Pick up that phone, dial 844-823-6387. One more time, 844-823-6387.
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1: Moving into the fourth quarter on the program here. This is Your Powerful Legacy Radio. Christina Ping and Bruce Rosenblum. As always, thank you for listening. We love you. We need you. We appreciate you out there. And I tell you, things are getting a little bit rough with the AI situation. I hate to say it. We talked about this before the break here. AI is coming for pretty much all of our jobs. I hate to say it. It's coming for everything. And the question we're talking about right now is, are retirees safe? Because so many people had the plan B. They think, well, if my retirement's jacked up, at least I can go back to work. And, you know, that plan, it's okay. But I mean, we've heard for years, Christina, that working for a little bit longer can improve your retirement. But I think that advice, I mean, is it outdated?
0: It's outdated, yes.
1: Hey.
0: Because that is with the assumption that you can work longer.
1: Ah, okay, okay.
0: Okay, that's what that really means. So what if there's a health situation like we just mentioned, a layoff, technology is taking over?
1: Mm-hmm.
0: Okay, if you're relying on future employment, you do not have a good plan. That's not good. After about the age of 60-ish, if you're only retiring and you're relying on future employment for that retirement, not going to work out. And I do understand that a lot of times we think, oh, this will never go with AI. I can still be a Walmart greeter. I hear that all the time. I hear the Walmart greeter thing. Well, let me give you a little bit of an example here. In Kentucky, we have these awesome grocery stores called Kroger. Super nice. They generally have good produce, all those type of things. I like the store. It's nice. I like a few different ones.
1: Yeah.
0: Well, Kroger in Florida doesn't have a store. They don't have stores. They have these little blue refrigerated vans that drive around with big blue bins in them that deliver the groceries because all they have is a warehouse and it gets picked.
1: Really?
0: A lot of it is AI. Oh. And the arms go where it needs to go to get what it needs to get. And there it is. Are there still people involved in that? Yes. Are they involved with other people or interactions with the customer? No, not anymore. And what's more, there are places that have drone deliveries.
1: Oh, yes.
0: Okay, so you don't even need the blue truck anymore because there are drone deliveries. These things are coming along a lot faster. I never thought I would see the day. I mean, it sounds, feels like
1: the
0: Jetsons or something, but
1: yeah.
0: You know, if you are planning on something, you have to understand that that plan has to be solid. It has to be really solid for you to make sure that it's going to work for you. And a plan for longer employment when you're in your 60s and even 70s, that's not a good solid plan.
1: Mm-hmm. Man, I am so with you on this. I tell you, it's all happening so fast, Christina. I mean, it's happening so fast and we're all just struggling to keep up here. But I did always feel like, you know, the notion of going back to work in retirement, it seems like unless you loved what you were doing and you wanted to maintain your passion for that kind of stuff, then it seems like going back to work means your plan was jacked up. I hate to say it, but, you know, we retire to get away from work, typically, in most cases. You don't retire to go back to work. That's like, hey, something's wrong and I got to generate income. And, again, I'm spitballing here, but Who really wants to work at 80 years old, right?
0: And even my young retirees, this applies to the same thing with my young retirees. I've got two retirees, a husband and wife, and they both had to retire at 55 because they were in hazardous duty jobs, period. They have
1: to. Oh, yeah, yeah, yeah.
0: That's it, okay? And that's a requirement sometimes. So we sat down and we were discussing, you know, what do they have, TSPs, all the different things that were going on with this very specific retirement plan. And I said, guys, you can't afford to retire at 55. This mortgage is really bogging you down. It was about $120,000. But the payment was still, you know, it's a lot on their overall monthly expenses. And remember, folks, a mortgage is just the minimum what it costs for that house. Your taxes can increase. Your insurance can increase. It will, actually. The repairs, maintenance, all those type of things. So remember, the mortgage is just the floor. That's not the cap. And so when you rent, that's your floor, but you know that rent will have increase as well. So, I mean, both ways it's going to have increases. If you can pay off your mortgage and you could retire at 55 because you know you're going to make it and it gave us like a 99% probability success, well, this is what they did. This couple decided we are going to work every single weekend for the next year. Both of them decided to work at the same place because they wanted to be together and they knew they were going to be apart.
1: Okay.
0: And they had kind of an odd shift. So one of them worked like Thursday, Friday. The other one worked Saturday, Sunday. So, you know, a couple extra days. Mm-hmm. They were bartenders. They went a lot on tips and they knew they had talked to a couple of friends and they're like, oh, yeah, I work here on the weekends and I'm making X dollars, whatever else it is. Well, the wife decided, I'm going to take up a waitressing job too. Like, I like this. This is fun. I can work longer. Yeah. It was an extra 4-hour shift 2 days a week for her in the waitressing job. Then it was an extra almost 10 hours and for them both, each on those days that they were working. They paid off their mortgage. It didn't take them a year. It took them 8 months.
1: Wow.
0: They paid it off. It was gone. So you know what they did? They're like, we're going to keep going. They kept going and finished out the year because that was the goal. And they stashed that money aside and we grew that money. Okay, that money has already had the taxes paid on it. They earned it. It's great. It's an extra slush. They're still young. Guess what? That money's going to continue to earn and compound over their years because they're both 55 and they're younger. Well, they both have pensions. They have great health benefits, all the things. So it was a perfect retirement environment, but that mortgage was just bogging it down.
1: Sure.
0: They didn't have major car payments, anything like that. They had a little car payment system that they did until they could buy another. So these type of things in these plans, folks, when you have a real plan, you've got to make sure and work the plan. Sometimes people have a retirement plan and it goes the opposite way. Mm-hmm. I know a lady that bought a second home and it was a vacation home, if you will, an investment, a future investment, real estate's an investment, but borrowed money against her main house that was completely paid for to buy this extra home, thinking, you know, hey, we can, you know, it's an investment. It's going to grow more than what the interest is, all those things. Yeah. I'll just work hard, pay that off, da, da, da, da. Well, not a good idea because it wasn't going to have income. Well, then the in-laws moved into it because it was close to that territory and didn't pay any bills, didn't anything. The in-laws had a retirement plan. They were living in their own place. They owned it. They had utilities, taxes, insurance, all those things. Well, all those things disappeared and all they had was their medical, their food, and their fuel because they had no longer any expenses.
1: Oh.
0: Well, then eventually the in-laws moved out. There was a divorce, all those things later. And the in-laws moved out. They were so mad because they said, you know, hey, our expenses have gone up dramatically. And we're like, no, they didn't. Your lifestyle increased dramatically. Like the lady was never, she had never gotten manicures. She started getting manicures. They had a very expensive golf membership at this exclusive club and all these things. And I'm like, what? Go have a real lifestyle. You know what? You can't rely on someone else to pay your bills because if that investment becomes sour for someone else or the employer, if the employer has to make cuts or AI takes over on something, folks, you've got to have a second plan, a safety net that's going to catch you. That's what we're looking to accomplish when we talk about this.
1: Ooh, very true. And it seems like the difference between the first people you talked about and the latter people, the first crew, they actually did a bit of war gaming ahead of time. So they were stress testing things long before things got critical. Whereas the latter folks, they just kind of, you know, they let the cards fall where they may. And I think these days, like you said, Christina, man, oh man, if you are not stress testing your plan, your career plan and your financial plan to account for all these developments and all these things that are heading our way, you are behind the power curve. I hate to say it. You are behind if you're not doing this wargaming. And with that in mind, we got to open the phone lines up because that sums everything up. Hey, the number to talk to Christina, it's 844-823-6387. And look, your plan might be excellent. There are some people out there that have excellent financial plans. But here's the thing. Wouldn't it be nice to know that you are certified? Talking to Christina is not just about issues. Sometimes it's just about confirming that you got it going on. You know, that peace of mind, that's got a value too. So if you want that kind of clarity, this is the number to call. It's 844-823-6387. One more time, 844-823-6387. Christina, wow, another banger show. We talked about the rise of the robots. We talked about why people are not feeling financially fair and what we can do about it. I appreciate the conversation.
0: This has been wonderful. I appreciate us getting to talk about how our priorities really should be. Let's talk about your peace. Thank you so much for listening with us today. 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We appreciate your time. Be safe and be blessed. We'll see you back here next week.
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4: 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The information contained herein does not constitute an offer to sell any securities or represent an express or implied opinion or endorsement of any specific investment opportunity, offering, or issuer. Any discussion of performance or returns is not indicative of future results. Any discussions of specific strategies are for informational purposes only and have been provided to help determine whether they may be appropriate for your specific situation. If applicable, the primary goal is converting retirement assets into a Roth IRA is to reduce the future tax liability on the distributions you take in retirement or on the distributions of your beneficiaries. Each individual investor's situation is different, and any ideas provided may not be appropriate for your particular circumstances. Comments regarding a particular client's experience may or may not be the same as another client's experience and is not an indication that any client or prospective client will experience the same or a higher level of future success or performance. Foundations only transacts business in those jurisdictions where it's properly registered or is excluded or exempted from registration requirements. Registration as an investment advisor is not an endorsement of the firm by securities regulators and does not mean the advisor has achieved a specific level of skill or ability. Nothing herein constitutes a recommendation that any security, portfolio, or securities or investment strategy is suitable for any specific person. No legal or tax advice is provided. 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
6: Has a new top law enforcement official. I'm Angelo Bavaro, Fox News. President Trump's nearly doomed attorney general pick, Todd Blanche, squeaked through Senate confirmation overnight after a last-minute Republican lifeline.
7: His narrow confirmation comes after Senator Bill Cassidy backed him, and it was a key vote after Republicans Susan Collins and Lisa Murkowski sided with Democrats to oppose him.
8: On this vote, the yeas are 50, the nays are 49. The nomination is confirmed.
7: Blanche is reacting, saying, "I am deeply honored by the trust and confidence President Trump has placed in me to lead the Department of Justice as our great nation's 88th Attorney General."
6: Fox's Madeline Rivera. The Senate also advanced a bipartisan interim spending bill, which helps avoid a government shutdown. President Trump says he's planning to appeal to the Supreme Court after a lower court ordered the halt of construction on the White House ballroom.
9: Federal appeals court affirming 2-1 that whether, quote, a massive ballroom should be constructed is for Congress to decide and not a matter for executive self-help. And it cites the Constitution as assigning Congress, not the executive, the responsibility to decide proposed changes to the physical design of the White House, and that in order to move forward, the Trump administration must obtain Congress's authorization. Well, President Trump blasted the ruling on Truth Social, saying, in part, quote, "We are presidents elected by the people of the United States of America and have many rights, including the right to fix, renovate, secure, protect, and beautify the White House grounds, which has been built and rebuilt and renovated and re-renovated, repaired, and simply made better."
6: Fox's Chandley Painter. Former President Joe Biden's prostate cancer has spread to other parts of his body. That's according to his son, Hunter, in a new interview with the BBC. Hunter also said the cancer is causing his father pain, even as he continues to speak out on public issues. 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
10: Kentucky health officials are continuing to track a growing cyclospora outbreak. More than 700 cases of the foodborne illness have now been reported across the Commonwealth. Cyclospora is often linked to contaminated fresh produce and can cause severe stomach symptoms. Frankfurt police are asking for help in finding 15-year-old Tae Kiami Long. Investigators say he was last seen Tuesday afternoon near Clayton Drive and maybe with another juvenile. Police say Long frequently visits Holm Street or the Second Street areas. Anyone with information is asked to contact the Frankfurt Police Department. And drivers in Kentucky are paying about $3.61 a gallon for regular gas. That's about 43 cents below the national average, which is just over $4 a gallon, according to AAA. I'm Scott Hooper.
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9: Fox News, I'm Paul Stevens. The U.S. Senate late night, early morning, confirming Todd Blanche as the new U.S. Attorney General and making it official.
10: His narrow confirmation comes after Senator Bill Cassidy backed him. And it was a key vote after Republicans Susan Collins and Lisa Murkowski sided with Democrats to oppose him.
9: And that is Fox's Madeline Rivera. The final vote there, 50-49. The Senate also advancing a bipartisan interim spending bill. The U.S. and Iran may be nearing an agreement supposedly to reopen the Strait of Hormuz.
11: One potential sticking point in any deal would be the level of control Iran would have over ships that pass through the strait. Would they be able to tax them, issue fees of any kind? That's something the U.S. has already rejected, and the U.S. does have leverage in the negotiations, not only due to military force, but due to the naval blockade already in place.
9: In Tel Aviv, Fox's Steve Harrigan there. 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
5: Fox News, I'm Carmen Roberts. Shortly before sunrise, the Senate confirmed Todd Blanche as Attorney General, installing President Trump's former defense lawyer as the nation's top law enforcement official.
6: Blanche is reacting, saying, "I am deeply honored by the trust and confidence President Trump has placed in me to lead the Department of Justice as our great nation's 88th Attorney General."
5: Fox's Madeline Rivera. Blanche won approval in a 50-49 vote with Republican Senator Susan Collins and Lisa Murkowski voting no with Democrats. Iran says it is close to finalizing a deal with Oman to reopen the Strait of Hormuz, but that deal would reportedly limit ships to a narrow route and may involve paying fees.
7: From Iran, some hardliners making extreme demands they say must be met before any deal is made.
5: Fox's Steve Harrigan in Tel Aviv. 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
10: Price pressure. I'm Angelo Bavaro, Fox News. Vice President J.D. Vance says the U.S. is currently in the, quote, middle of the game when it comes to resolving the war against Iran. This as gas prices remain high, but lower crude oil prices are now helping drive down the national average.
11: We're talking to the Iranians, of course. We're trying to maximize the amount of oil and gas that are coming out of the Strait of Hormuz. That's the thing that we're most focused on right now. And you see, I think oil prices dipping around $80 a barrel today, sometimes a little bit lower. So we're just trying to make sure that we get what we need out of this particular conflict.
10: The VP on Fox's Saturday in America, the national average for a gallon of regular gas remains above $4. Talks continue between the U.S. and Iran to reopen the Strait of Hormuz.
12: President Trump says negotiations are going well to reopen the Strait of Hormuz. He's saying he's taking a personal role in the negotiations, and he expects news on that front anytime soon. Some military analysts have expressed caution about what Iran's real intentions might be. One potential sticking point in any deal would be the level of control Iran would have over ships that pass through the strait. Would they be able to tax them, issue fees of any kind? That's something the U.S. has already rejected, and the U.S. does have leverage in the negotiations, not only due to military force, but due to the naval blockade already in place. Finally, U.S. Treasury Department saying a new round of economic sanctions is now targeting Iran's banking system.
10: Fox's Steve Harrigan in Tel Aviv. Four people, including a child, were killed in Russian attacks on Ukraine's capital and the surrounding region. This as Ukraine hit another oil refinery in Russia, according to local officials. Residents are enduring regular drone and missile barrages that Kyiv's depleted air defenses are struggling to counter. 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
13: A Lexington City Council committee will consider a new municipal drag racing ordinance on Tuesday to impound reckless vehicles and drifting drivers. The safety proposal targets growing suburban complaints of high-speed racing expeditions along man-o-war commuting corridors. Indy drivers caught under the measure face civil penalties and losing vehicles for 30 30 days in addition to facing thousands in fines under ordinance codes. And in the meantime, Whitley County Commonwealth Attorney Ronnie Bowling announced that Billy Barnhill has received the consecutive maximum prison sentence of 20 years in state prison. Barnhill was convicted in Whitley Circuit Court of third-degree arson and first-degree criminal mischief as a first-degree persistent felony offender for instigating severe intentional industrial fires throughout the Southeast County area. I'm Brady Hopkins.
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4: Now. Fox News, I'm Ann Carrick. A tight vote, but the acting Attorney General, Todd Blanche, is confirmed as Attorney General.
5: On this vote, the yeas are 50, the nays are 49. The nomination is confirmed.
4: GOP Senator Susan Collins and Lisa Murkowski joined Democrats in opposition. Republican holdout Senator Bill Cassidy voted yes. Senator Mitch McConnell did not vote as he continues to recover from a fall. Gas prices remain elevated this summer following the Middle East conflict. At the same time, lower crude oil prices now are helping to drive down the national average. Vice President J.D. Vance on Fox's Saturday in America.
6: We're just going to keep on applying the pressure that we can apply and getting as much oil and gas out of the Middle East so that Americans can enjoy lower gas and energy prices.
4: The national average for a gallon of regular now just above $4. 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
8: We don't have to do this. 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
10: 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I'm Christian Spicer. I'm a writer, podcaster, and a huge fan of The Last of Us. In this show, we'll be recapping the story of part one while diving deep into the making of. 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
11: At first, they don't like each other. 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
7: Fox News, I'm Carmen Roberts. Deal or no deal, a possible negotiation between Iran and Oman may not fully reopen the Strait of Hormuz.
8: One potential sticking point in any deal would be the level of control Iran would have over ships that pass through the strait. Would they be able to tax them, issue fees of any kind? That's something the U.S. has already rejected.
7: Fox's Steve Harrigan in Tel Aviv. Former Vice President Kamala Harris makes the pitch for Democrats ahead of the midterm election. She told a group in New Orleans yesterday Republican priorities are misguided.
9: They'll spend $125 billion on Trump's war in Iran while folks can't even cover their basic needs here in America.
7: And the U.S. Senate advances a landmark crypto bill before heading out for August recess. 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
11: John Polk was my nemesis. I knew in order to live a rich and fulfilling life, one where I was equal under the law and could be happy and fulfilled, I needed to defeat the message that John Polk was peddling.
12: I'm John Polk. For years, I was the poster boy of the conversion therapy movement. The ex-gay who married an ex-lesbian and traveled the world telling my story of how I changed my sexuality from gay to straight. I wore the label of ex-gay with pride. That was all until, well, we'll get to that part.
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12: 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And as I look, too, at the harm I did from within it. 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
2: Fox News, I'm Ann Carrick. President Trump has been pushing the Senate to pass the Save America Act, requiring photo ID to vote in federal elections and proof of citizenship to register. But senators left Washington for their summer recess without passing the measure. Congressman Byron Donalds on Fox's Saturday in America.
3: It is overwhelming that the American people want voter ID in our elections, and that they also want to make sure that people who are voting are American citizens.
2: Those opposed claim the Save America Act could make it harder for eligible Americans to register and vote. The Senate did confirm Todd Blanche as Attorney General. Fox's Madeline Rivera.
4: His narrow confirmation comes after Senator Bill Cassidy backed him, and it was a key vote after Republicans Susan Collins and Lisa Murkowski sided with Democrats to oppose him.
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6: Just before midnight on Saturday, February 19th, 2005, Danielle Imbeau and her friend Richard Petrone left a crowded Philadelphia bar. The two 30-somethings planned to walk to Richard's truck and drive home, but they never made it.
7: It does not make sense. 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
9: No one had a motive to kill them.
6: Those same questions frustrated law enforcement. The FBI called it murder for hire.
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10: Both of them weren't the target. One of them was the target. The other one was wrong place, wrong time.
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9: It was definitely murder for hire for Danielle, not for Richard.
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7: That drove the wedge between the families.
6: What happened to Danielle and Richard?
11: I think that whatever happened to my dad and Danielle was planned and orchestrated and thought out.
6: I'm Andrea Gunning. In this series, I dig into my own investigation to find answers for the families and get justice for Richard and Danielle.
7: I just want some peace for my sister's soul, and I want some peace for my mother.
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3: I'm Carmen Roberts. Iran is reportedly laying out tough demands to reopen the Strait of Hormuz. They include an end to the war, sanctions, the naval blockade, and for the U.S. to withdraw all its forces. Fox's Alex Hogan reports.
4: U.S. officials that they expect that we could have a deal soon, although Vice President J.D. Vance appeared on Fox today, and he says that the administration is not there yet.
3: In Washington state, dangerous fire weather is fueling fast-moving wildfires. Commissioner of Public Lands Dave Up the Grove posted on X about the red flag conditions.
5: Please don't be the spark that starts the next fire. 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We have 17 major fires burning. We don't need more fires starting.
3: Three fires in the Spokane area have damaged or destroyed more than 900 structures. 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

0: Just like this. In 1982, Atari players across the country settled into their shag carpeting. Homework went by the wayside, and so did sleep. These gamers only had one thing on their minds: Sword Quest. This wasn't just a new game. Epic and ambitious, the company promised $150,000 in prizes to four finalists, with the Sword of Ultimate Sorcery going to the grand prize winner.
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